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Hey, welcome back to the weekend with Michael Brown. Glad to have you with me. I appreciate you tuning in. Don't forget, text line's always open. I'd be curious about any of you. I'm going to move on to another topic, similar but different. If any of you have dropped your health insurance, and why? What was the cost? What was the dollar figure that made you drop out of that? 33103, keyword Mike or Michael, let me know. Now, let me give you a sentence. A sentence that ought to just stop you cold. A 15-year-old kid shows up at a clinic, and somewhere in the paperwork that follows that visit, a billing code gets attached to it. And that billing code is for something called precocious puberty. Precocious. What does that mean? It means that puberty arrived too early. An 8-year-old's body doing what a body isn't supposed to do for at least a few more years. That is a real diagnosis, and real kids have it. And it is, by its own definition, something that happens to young children. But go back and look at the age again. 15. I don't know. I don't understand how you can't have early puberty at 15. Puberty should have already come and gone. That's not a moral judgment. I don't think it's a close call. I think it's just the calendar. So when the federal government says that it found roughly $11 million in insurance claims for kids aged 13 to 17 billed under that code of precocious puberty, your eyebrow ought to go up. Mine certainly did. That figure comes from a report that the Department of Health and Human Services put out last week. It's titled, and I promise you I'm not inventing this, I'm not making this up, Wolves in White Coats. It made me instantly think about Wolves of Wall Street. The subtitle is about how doctors and hospitals, and I quote, pushed and profited from the fraud of gender medicine. Now, it landed, that report landed without a full rollout. Secretary Kennedy, the head of Medicare and Medicaid, Dr. Oz and Vice President Vance, who referred the thing to the Justice Department, and, depending on which clip you might have caught on the news, they actually floated some prison time. The press release headline said, HHS is exposing fraudulent insurance coding for what it calls sex-rejecting procedures on minors. Pretty big words. Fraudulent? Exposing? So I did the thing that has ruined more than one perfectly good outrage for me

0: for over the years, I actually read the stupid thing. And here's what the headline does not tell you. On the actual question, did they find fraud? The report answers in a voice about four sizes quieter than the press release. It says the results are, and I'm quoting the document now, directional signals rather than findings, and that they, quote, require verification against the underlying records. Oh, I call that a signal. It's not a finding, it's a signal. And that's not me being generous to the other side. Guess what? That's their sentence in their report under their letterhead. So let's do what the report itself asks. And let's actually look at the coding. Because some of it is a fair catch, and I think some of it might be what, you know, I might call a magic trick. Start with the fair catch. You know, the precocious puberty one. Billing that diagnosis for a teenager doesn't really make any sense on its face. You cannot have early puberty at 15. That word stops meaning anything. If there's a pattern of that code showing up on 13 to 17-year-olds, that is a genuine red flag, and I think it deserves a genuine audit. So I'm not going to sit here and pretend that it doesn't. If my accountant coded my taxes that way, I'd want somebody to ask him, why did you do that? But now, the magic trick. The bigger number, around $50 million, comes from puberty blockers built under a code that means roughly endocrine disorder unspecified. Let me tell you that again. Endocrine disorder unspecified. The report reads that as doctors slapping a fake medical conditions on kids so that they can cash in. But here's the part the report leaves out. There's a much more boring explanation, and boring is usually where we find the truth. Those puberty blockers? They're the exact same drug, same molecule, FDA approved, that doctors give to little kids who genuinely do have precocious puberty. So it's one drug, two different uses. And here's the money part, literally the money part. A lot of health insurers will not pay when the claim is tied to the honest code, which is the gender dysphoria code, which, let me make it perfectly clear, I understand that there really is a diagnosis of gender dysphoria. It takes a lot of diagnosis, but it does exist. Well, here, they exclude it. They deny it. So what happens when the specific accurate code gets you a denial, but the vague code gets the kid covered? Well, you get exactly the pattern that this report found. Now, let me be careful, because this cuts in a direction that I think people probably don't expect. If a clinic is coding around an insurance denial, I don't think the goal is to get rich. The goal, I honestly believe this, is to get the patient covered. That's the opposite of the story in the title of this report. Now, is it still improper to put a diagnosis on a medical record that the record itself isn't accurate? Yeah, I think so. Genuinely, yes. A false label is a false label, whatever the reason for it is. And when Medicaid is footing part of the bill, and the reporting says roughly $8 million of these dollars ran through Medicaid, that's your money. That's my money. And it ought to be coded straight, direct, and properly. So let me steal them in all the way. Sloppy or evasive coding on the public dime, I think that's a very real problem. And somebody should go pull the records and find out, hey, what happened here? Look at the size of the gap between that sentence and the sentence on the press release. Quote, somebody should pull the records, end quote, is not what the report says. Quote, we have exposed fraud. One is a lead worth chasing. The other is actually the verdict. And the report, the actual document, not the podium, knows the difference. It wrote the words signals, not findings. I think they wrote that on purpose. Somewhere between the report and when they went to do the press release, so somewhere between the report and the microphone, signals turned into fraud, and fraud turned into prison, and nobody stopped to pull a single one of the records the report said that we ought to go pull first. That's a tell. When your own report tells you, in writing, to verify before you conclude, and then you hold a press conference to conclude anyway, haven't you kind of told on yourself just a little bit? You've shown me you were more interested in the headline than doing the homework. So here's where I land, and I'll try to be as fair to them as they weren't to the doctors. Go investigate the coding. Please, go investigate the coding. The teenage precocious puberty claims especially. Pull those records. And if somebody was gaming the system, then tell us that with the receipts in your hand. I'll be right here for that story, and I'll report that story. But the standard for sending a doctor to prison was never a report with a catchy title. It ought to be evidence, verified, against the records. The report had one honest, careful phrase in it. Oh, these are signals, not findings. Yeah, you know what? I just think the people who published it ought to have to live by it. Now, if you want to read the report yourself, it's the U.S. Department of Health and Human Services, and it's titled Wolves in White Coats, How Doctors and Hospitals Pushed and Profited from the Fraud of Gender Medicine. It was released back a little over a week ago, August 13, 2026. It's only 64 pages. You can read it for yourself and see if you don't find that same phrase, signals, not findings. It's The Weekend with Michael Brown. Hang tight. I'll be right back.
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0: 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The Situation with Michael Brown. You hit that subscribe button. Leave a 5-star review. That helps us get the word out. 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So do me a favor, subscribe to the podcast. So Dr. Tony Fauci and Hunter Biden, I don't think are the only lowlifes that belong in prison to receive the undeserved mercy from Joe Biden's auto pen and those pardons that he gave out. Nor is somebody named Shaquan Seth the only criminal whose latest arrest was easily predictable. Here's what the New York Post reports. Walter Lee Muhammad, 46, appeared in federal court on possession with intent to distribute controlled substances charges in the Northern District of Georgia on Thursday, a few weeks ago, federal prosecutors said. What's the story about? Well, he was found in possession of large quantities of heroin and fentanyl. The Post reports, Muhammad's most recent run-in with the law comes less than 2 years after then-President Biden commuted his decade-long sentence for a February 2020 federal conviction of possession to distribute fentanyl, according to prosecutors. So here he is again in federal court on charges of possession with intent to distribute controlled substances in the Northern District of Georgia. And his sentence for possession to distribute fentanyl was commuted by President Biden back in February of 2020. I would just suggest that if Biden really cared about the tens of thousands of Americans killed by fentanyl every year, he would not have opened the southern border. And there are plenty more where Muhammad came from. Muhammad was one of 1,498 federal prisoners whose sentences were commuted by Biden on December 12, 2024, according to the prosecutors. The damage inflicted by Biden or his handlers or whoever executed the auto pen will continue to unfold for years to come. And that's just one example. One example of how that open border, those commutation of sentences, will continue to haunt us, I think, for years and years and years. And we should never, ever let the public forget about that. Another story. The Minnesota Department of Human Services bestowed upon Salman Ahmed Almi the Outstanding Refugee Award for Entrepreneurship. I wonder what kind of skills that implies. When you are named Salman Ahmed Almi and you get the Outstanding Refugee Award for Entrepreneurship. Well, National Review, the website, provides a little bit of confirmation. Almi, a native of Somalia, was charged last week with 3 counts of aiding and abetting theft by swindle and 5 counts of aiding and abetting theft by false representation. Now, Almi and his accomplices allegedly ran 4 agencies that they used to bill more than $4.5 million to Medicaid since 2023. Now, go back to the beginning of this hour where we talked about, hospital bills. Our hospitals are now buying up doctors, their medical practices. And as I pointed out, that many people that drop insurance when they get sick will just run to the ER. And if they qualify, they'll get on Medicaid. Well, here is a Somali refugee running four agencies that they used to bill more than $4.5 million to Medicaid since 2023. Now, that wasn't the only entrepreneurial activity that they engaged in. According again to National Review, Almi and his associates allegedly recruited young women who were homeless or struggling with addiction, housing, or finance problems. They then rented apartments in the women's names using fake pay stubs and then enlisted those women in a pay-for-sex scheme. Wow! I mean, we are getting bent over left and right, forwards and backwards all the time by illegal aliens or refugees who come here under protection of some sort of refugee or asylum law. And what are they doing? They're ripping off, don't forget those workers in that glass plant that I talked about in West Virginia. Those are the people that are getting screwed and dealt over with by these kinds of people. But nowadays, the big money is coming from big government. Prosecutors argue that Almi billed Medicaid for more than $1 million in services that were not provided or not eligible. He and his co-conspirators are accused of falsifying documents to get Medicaid reimbursements. Now, this dirtbag has been released from custody until his next court hearing. So at least we may be able to get a Somali colonist to maybe pack up and go home. It's unbelievable to me how we just accept these things and move on. It's, at some point, we will say enough has become enough. One last point. Cliff Connolly, he's a member of the Democrat Socialists of America Steering Committee. He offers an indication of where DSA members like Alexandria Ocasio-Cortez and Zofran Mondani will steer the country if they can exploit their growing control of the Democrat Party to seize power nationally. If you've been listening to the weekday program, you know I would have talked about Florida. I talked about Florida on Friday and what the election in Florida means for the rest of the country, because a DSA member won in a congressional district in Florida, the reddest of red states. Now, I think she will get her rear end beat come November, but nonetheless, it shows they are everywhere. Natalie Winter shared a clip from the Varn Vlog podcast episode called The Revolution in Democracy, Marxist Unity Group's Vision for DSA, released last month, in which Connolly shares his, quote, hatred of the United States Constitution. And additionally, he describes the Constitution as an obstacle that the DSA will have to get over in order to instill the revolution. Now, Connolly's stated wish, he actually wants to replace our system of government, the most successful in history in terms of allowing a free people to flourish, with a, quote, revolutionary democratic socialist republic, which could be expected to resemble, the Democratic People's Republic of Korea. despite the 100 million killed by their own Marxist governments just last century? Do you know that nearly 60% of Democrats have a favorable view of socialism? Now, those who don't will go along, apparently. Chuck Schumer, Hakeem Jeffries, they're all too cowardly and, frankly, in my opinion, unprincipled to put up any resistance. People like Connolly, they could end up running the government, leaving us with a choice between, oh, I don't know, civil war and slavery. The Democrat Party is actually in the throes of their own revolution. Chuck Schumer, the Senate Minority Leader, Hakeem Jeffries, the House Minority Leader, they both have refused to speak out against the Democrat Socialists of America. And instead, they talk about the big tent. The big tent has a big giant nose under the flap of that tent. And it's the Democrat Socialists of America. They're now saying all the quiet part out loud. Abolish the Senate. Abolish the president. Have just one House of Representatives. Do everything by democracy. One person, one vote. Which always leads to chaos, always leads to a revolution, and always leads to communism. If you don't think so, look at American, look at world history. Everybody have a great Saturday. I'll see you next weekend.
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19: Canada's at war with the U.S. I'm Carmen Roberts, Fox News. That's the assessment from Prime Minister Mark Carney. It's a trade war, and it's getting more intense as the U.S. slapped 50% tariffs on $20 billion worth of Canadian goods today. And Carney suspended trade talks with Washington over what he calls the Trump administration's uneconomic and unfair demands.
20: We were willing to drop our remaining retaliatory tariffs on strategic sectors, particularly steel, aluminum, and autos. If the United States substantially lowered theirs to levels that made it economic for Canadian companies to export to the United States.
19: U.S. Trade Representative Jameson Greer tells Fox News Canada is to blame.
21: And they continue to retaliate. And after a year of that retaliation, we've said enough. And so we've taken countermeasures.
19: Canada plans to levy dollar-for-dollar tariffs on many U.S. goods starting on September 8th. A Texas judge denies convicted killer Carmelo Anthony's bid for a new trial. Anthony's attorneys argued that his June trial was compromised due to strict courtroom rules, improper instructions to the jury, and a clash with prosecutors over evidence. The jury convicted the 19-year-old, then 17, of the fatal stabbing of Austin Metcalf at a high school track meet and sentenced him to 35 years in prison. He is appealing the conviction. And just days after Hurricane Lala battered the Hawaiian Islands, Tropical Storm Moke is closing in.
2: That will all start tonight to last all through Sunday and a remnant on Monday. You have first responders, government officials on the ground trying to shore up the highway there that runs on the coastline. They're still trying to get into communities that have been affected by Lala a week ago, and now more rain on the way.
19: Fox Weather's Robert Ray in Hilo. 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
19: The Supreme Court will allow construction to continue on the White House ballroom for now as it considers the Trump administration's appeal of a lower court's ruling blocking it. Attorney General Todd Blanche.
25: We are extraordinarily appreciative of the Chief Justice, and we have been saying all along, since day one, that this is something the president has complete authority to do as the commander-in-chief and the chief executive of this country.
19: Senate Minority Leader Chuck Schumer posted on X, the Supreme Court is rubber stamping the president's vanity-driven corruption. A company issues a recall after yet another food scare.
26: An E. coli and salmonella outbreak linked to alfalfa sprouts has sickened more than 50 people across multiple states, according to the CDC. The affected sprouts were sold at grocery stores under the brands Calco and Everything Sprouts. Most of the illnesses have been reported in Minnesota and Wisconsin. States including Iowa, Kansas, New York, North Carolina, and Florida have also reported illnesses. The outbreak comes amid several other recent foodborne outbreaks linked to jalapenos, iceberg lettuce, blueberries, and eggs. Pam Puso, Fox News.
19: Motown songwriter Janie Bradford Hobbs dies at 87.
27: The best things in life are free, but you can give them to the birds and bees.
19: Hobbs helped write that hit for Barrett Strong soon after she joined the label as a receptionist in 1958. The Beatles later covered the song, and Hobbs also wrote, "Too Busy Thinking About My Baby." Her family says that she died at a Los Angeles hospital after a long illness. And the Indy Freedom 250 roars into Washington, D.C. tomorrow, bringing high-speed racing to the nation's capital. Drivers will battle it out in a brand new chapter for IndyCar. And again, that is Sunday, and it is here on Fox. I'm Carmen Roberts, and this is Fox News.
4: Now, from the Glass Doctor of Indiana Weather Center, here's your Storm Alert weather forecast.
28: A stray shower possible overnight, otherwise partly cloudy with lows in the upper 50s. We're getting a taste of early fall the next few days. Low 70s expected Sunday with sun and clouds. A stray shower, not out of the question. Highs low to mid 70s through Tuesday. Back to the low 80s Wednesday with rain chances increasing. I'm WSBT 22 meteorologist Jessica Burns.
29: Right now at 69 degrees.
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30: 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And she very graciously accepted, even at a time that was difficult for her.
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1: 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Always put out there inequality. Always put out there the top 1%. They speak the same way because it's easy to draw appeal that way.
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3: Daria Albinger, Carmelo Anthony will not get a new trial. A Texas judge denying the teen's request. Anthony was convicted in the 2025 fatal stabbing of another teen, Austin Metcalf, at a track meet. Anthony claims he acted in self-defense. Steve Hilton, California's Republican nominee for governor, says he's ready to run the biggest economy in the U.S. He says his Democratic opponent, Javier Becerra, is not.
4: In the words of Susan Rice, who worked with him in the Biden cabinet, this guy is an idiot. Quote, and that's why they're hiding him. And it's not just that he can't do the job. He can't do any job.
3: Hilton speaking to Fox News. Becerra was HHS secretary under former President Biden. Tropical storm Mokay is heading toward Hawaii's Big Island a week after Hurricane Lala left deadly flooding. 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
2: Now, from the Glass Doctor of Indiana Weather Center, here's your Storm Alert weather forecast.
5: A stray shower possible overnight, otherwise partly cloudy with lows in the upper 50s. We're getting a taste of early fall the next few days. Low 70s expected Sunday with sun and clouds. A stray shower, not out of the question. Highs low to mid 70s through Tuesday. Back to the low 80s Wednesday with rain chances increasing. I'm WSBT 22 meteorologist Jessica Burns.
6: Right now, it's 68 degrees.
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5: Request denied. I'm Daria Albinger, Fox News. Carmelo Anthony will not be getting a new trial. A judge in Collin County, Texas, denying the 17-year-old's motion. Anthony was convicted of murdering a student from a rival high school at a track meet last year. President Trump may be rethinking the U.S. relationships with North and South Korea.
6: The Pentagon confirmed Wednesday the annual U.S.-South Korea military exercises will end 6 days early, following the president's order to substantially scale them back. The president has called the exercises costly and cited his personal relationship with Kim Jong-un.
7: The fact that I get along with him, that's a good thing, not a bad thing. He has 57 very powerful nuclear weapons.
6: The president also linked his decision to South Korea's refusal to support the U.S. effort against Iran. Seoul is now suggesting it could become involved in the Middle East if it means shoring up American military support back home. North Korea said Wednesday it still sees the scaled-back drills as a provocation and denied any contact between Trump and Kim.
5: That's Fox's Rich Edson. Tensions continue to focus on the Strait of Hormuz as the U.S.-Iran war continues. Fox's Jonathan Hunt in Tel Aviv.
8: Iran's leaders are issuing new statements hinting at what they claim will be a new post-war order in the Gulf, which could leave the U.S. sidelined. Iran's parliamentary speaker, Mohammad Ghalibaf, writing on X, quote, "We've received numerous messages from neighboring countries about shaping new security arrangements and economic cooperation in the region. The United States put the security of every single one of its allies at such risk through bullying and pure disregard for their interests for the sake of Israel." But the president, Masoud Pezeshkian, for instance, said that it might be time to, quote, end the war.
5: America's listening to Fox News.
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5: Canada's fired the latest shot in a trade war with the U.S. It's announced retaliatory tariffs on U.S. goods starting September 8th. Trade Representative Jameson Greer tells Fox News Canada's too focused on trading with China.
13: They do, and they continue to retaliate. And after a year of that retaliation, we've said enough, and so we've taken countermeasures.
5: Talks collapsed after the Trump administration imposed new 50% tariffs on a number of Canadian goods. An injunction by the Supreme Court's Chief Justice John Roberts is going to allow construction to continue on the White House ballroom. Here's Fox's Alex Hogan.
14: The Supreme Court has allowed President Donald Trump to continue building the ballroom project for now. Reaction pouring in with President Trump writing, "We are grateful to the decision of the United States Supreme Court. The military slash ballroom complex being built on the hallowed grounds of the White House, which is so vital for national security, will be the greatest of its kind." And Senate Minority Leader Chuck Schumer writing on X, quote, "As costs skyrocket, the administration is wasting money on endless and illegal war, corporate giveaways, and Trump's pet projects." And a spokesperson for the National Trust for Historic Preservation stated, "To be clear, this is not a final decision on the merits of the government's stay application, and we await further action."
5: The Justice Department says the project, which includes an underground facility and the ballroom itself, is more than halfway completed. A 13-year-old boy was killed after he was thrown from a yo-yo carnival ride in Montana last month. A lawsuit alleges carnival workers failed to show safety protocols and they operated the ride despite several missing seats and restraints. The estate of Clayton Phillips claims the ride operator, Midway West Amusements, knew that at least 10 chairs lacked pelvic safety belts, clips, and connectors. The lawsuit says improperly trained employees placed Phillips in an unsafe chair during the carnival in Butte. I'm Daria Albinger. This is Fox News.
21: Now, from the Glass Doctor of Indiana Weather Center, here's your Storm Alert weather forecast.
16: A stray shower possible overnight, otherwise partly cloudy with lows in the upper 50s. We're getting a taste of early fall the next few days. Low 70s expected Sunday with sun and clouds. A stray shower, not out of the question. Highs low to mid 70s through Tuesday. Back to the low 80s Wednesday with rain chances increasing. I'm WSBT 22 meteorologist Jessica Burns.
17: Right now it's 68 degrees.
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3: Fox News, I'm Deborah Valentine. A trade war between the U.S. and Canada after Canada's prime minister called off negotiations, claiming unfair last-minute changes by the U.S. Fox's Alex Hogan says Canada's imposing retaliatory tariffs on the U.S.
4: Canada, in response, is imposing these retaliatory tariffs that the Canadian prime minister says will begin on September 8th.
3: The U.S. imposing 50% tariffs on $20 billion worth of Canadian goods. Tropical Storm Mokay is expected to dump significant rain on Hawaii's Big Island within hours. Hawaii's governor is Josh Green.
5: It will drop 5 to 10 inches of rain, most likely, on the Big Island, which is impactful because we just had so much rain from Hurricane Lala there.
3: The tropical storm's arrival comes a week after Hurricane Lala caused catastrophic flooding. A moderate 5.9 magnitude quake has struck eastern Japan, including the Tokyo area. At least 5 people hurt. 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
0: Now, from the Glass Doctor of Indiana Weather Center, here's your Storm Alert weather forecast.
6: A stray shower possible overnight, otherwise partly cloudy with lows in the upper 50s. We're getting a taste of early fall the next few days. Low 70s expected Sunday with sun and clouds. A stray shower, not out of the question. Highs low to mid 70s through Tuesday. Back to the low 80s Wednesday with rain chances increasing. I'm WSBT 22 meteorologist Jessica Burns.
7: Right now it's 67 degrees.
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0: Hi, it's John Simney from Michiana Morning to let you know about an exciting event coming to our area. The St. Joseph County Republican Party's annual Lincoln Day Dinner is happening Thursday, October 15th at Four Winds Hotel and Casino in South Bend. This year's featured guest is investigative reporter Nick Shirley, who gained national attention for exposing what's been called the largest taxpayer fraud scandal in United States history. And now you'll have the opportunity to hear directly from the reporter whose work has sparked a nationwide conversation, and he's bringing that same investigative focus right here, looking into potential fraud in St. Joseph County and Michiana. The Lincoln Day Dinner brings together hundreds of conservatives while supporting local Republican candidates and grassroots efforts. Tickets are available for the dinner, along with VIP experiences and corporate tables. 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

0: Hi, it's John Simney from Michiana Morning to let you know about an exciting event coming to our area. The St. Joseph County Republican Party's annual Lincoln Day Dinner is happening Thursday, October 15th at Four Winds Hotel and Casino in South Bend. This year's featured guest is investigative reporter Nick Shirley, who gained national attention for exposing what's been called the largest taxpayer fraud scandal in United States history. And now you'll have the opportunity to hear directly from the reporter whose work has sparked a nationwide conversation, and he's bringing that same investigative focus right here, looking into potential fraud in St. Joseph County and Michiana. The Lincoln Day Dinner brings together hundreds of conservatives while supporting local Republican candidates and grassroots efforts. 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
4: A trade war. I'm Deborah Valentine, Fox News. The U.S. slapped 50% tariffs on $20 billion worth of Canadian goods today after Canadian Prime Minister Mark Carney broke off trade talks. Carney accused the Trump administration of proposing uneconomic and unfair demands.
5: We were willing to drop our remaining retaliatory tariffs on strategic sectors, particularly steel, aluminum, and autos. If the United States substantially lowered theirs to levels that made it economic for Canadian companies to export to the United States.
4: U.S. Trade Representative Jamieson Greer tells Fox News Canada is to blame.
6: And they continue to retaliate. And after a year of that retaliation, we've said enough. And so we've taken countermeasures.
4: Canada plans to levy dollar-for-dollar tariffs on many U.S. goods beginning September 8th. A week after Hurricane Lala caused catastrophic damage to the Big Island of Hawaii, the Big Island is bracing for Tropical Storm Mokay's arrival within hours. Fox Weather's Robert Ray reports from Hilo along Hawaii's east coast.
7: Tropical Storm Mokay formed yesterday and tracking to the south of the Big Island. We are not going to have a direct landfall. Look, that is the good news. Having said that, we are expecting about a foot of rain, maybe even a little bit more, in the higher elevations near Hilo, on the east side to the south point of the Big Island, but no significant winds. The problem with the scenario is this. Because of the impacts last weekend with Hurricane Lala and now this storm coming so quickly, first responders are in action mode. Residents are ready.
4: Mokay is threatening heavy rain, flooding, and damaging winds. An earthquake measuring 5.9 on the Richter scale has rattled eastern Japan, including Tokyo. At least five injuries are reported. 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
10: Temperatures being 30 degrees above average.
3: 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Just click listen, then swipe right and hear the latest news updates on your time. 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
4: A federal judge has struck down a Trump administration immigration policy. Fox's Daria Alvinger has the details.
11: A U.S. district court judge vacated the policy, which stopped processing visas from 75 countries. The Trump administration says immigrants from those nations were likely to require public assistance in the U.S. The countries included Afghanistan, Iran, Somalia, and Russia. The judge said it was contrary to the Immigration and Nationality Act. Two nonprofits challenged the administration's policy, along with 11 individuals, six of whom had family members who had been refused visas. The State Department wouldn't comment directly on the decision, but said the administration is protecting the American people by upholding the highest standards of screening and vetting visa applicants. Daria Albinger, Fox News.
4: Carmelo Anthony is hoping for a new trial after questions arose over his last judge's impartiality and new evidence was presented. Fox's Max Gordon has more.
12: At the center of this new trial hearing is a secret agreement between Anthony's original defense team and prosecutors to keep certain character evidence about both sides from the jury. At the time, the agreement was made to keep from further inflaming the case. Now, with a new trial at stake, that evidence is being presented. Prosecutors shared that Anthony has a history of violence and behavior issues going back to elementary school. They also shared violent texts. In one, he fantasized about licking blood off a knife after stabbing someone. He also texted, "When I get mad, I see red. When I get mad, I black out. When I get mad, I can't control myself." There were also allegations from the defense that Metcalf had used racial slurs in the past and bullied black classmates.
4: Despite those claims, a judge has ruled against a new trial for Anthony, who was sentenced to 35 years in prison. I'm Deborah Valentine. This is Fox News.
3: Now, from the Glass Doctor of Indiana Weather Center, here's your Storm Alert weather forecast.
13: A stray shower possible overnight, otherwise partly cloudy with lows in the upper 50s. We're getting a taste of early fall the next few days. Low 70s expected Sunday with sun and clouds. A stray shower, not out of the question. Highs low to mid 70s through Tuesday. Back to the low 80s Wednesday with rain chances increasing. I'm WSBT 22 meteorologist Jessica Burns.
14: Right now at 66 degrees.
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1: There's never been a party in this country as radicalized as the current Democratic Party, led by Bernie Sanders, Pocahontas, Mamdani, led by AOC, now the front runner in New Hampshire, according to the latest, you know, poll for presidential politics for 2028. I think the odds of her being the candidate are very, very high, to be very blunt.
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2: News, I'm Angelo Bavaro. Tropical storm Mokay is advancing towards Hawaii with impacts expected into early Sunday.
3: Just skirting south of the islands, especially the Big Island, it will drop 5 to 10 inches of rain most likely on the Big Island, which is impactful because we just had so much rain from Hurricane Lala there.
2: Hawaii Governor Josh Green. Iran pushing back after Treasury Secretary Scott Bessin says the U.S. will unveil what he calls the toughest sanctions in history against Iran on Monday.
4: Iran's leaders are issuing new statements hinting at what they claim will be a new post-war order in the Gulf, which could leave the U.S. sidelined.
2: Fox's Jonathan Hunt. Canadian Prime Minister Mark Carney announcing today retaliatory tariffs on U.S. goods beginning September 8th. 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
0: Now, from the Glass Doctor of Indiana Weather Center, here's your Storm Alert weather forecast.
5: A stray shower possible overnight, otherwise partly cloudy with lows in the upper 50s. We're getting a taste of early fall the next few days. Low 70s expected Sunday with sun and clouds. A stray shower, not out of the question. Highs low to mid 70s through Tuesday. Back to the low 80s Wednesday with rain chances increasing. I'm WSBT 22 meteorologist Jessica Burns.
6: Right now at 66 degrees.
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1: The Iranians sometimes make commitments that they don't honor. They make a deal, they don't honor the deal.
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4: News. I'm Deborah Valentine. Tropical Storm Mokay is on approach to the Big Island of Hawaii a week after Hurricane Lala brought up to 40 inches of rain.
5: We're expecting upwards to a foot, maybe even more of rain. That will all start tonight to last all through Sunday and a remnant on Monday.
4: Fox Weather's Robert Ray reporting from Hilo on the east side of the Big Island. The Freedom 250 Grand Prix set to take place Sunday in Washington, D.C., the event in celebration of the nation's 250th birthday. Transportation Secretary Sean Duffy joins Fox News Live to discuss it.
6: We are leaning into America 250, right? So we've done an America road trip with my family, but we wanted to do this race, a whole bunch of things in each department to celebrate this birthday. And we thought this road race would be fantastic, free to the American people.
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0: Now, from the Glass Doctor of Indiana Weather Center, here's your Storm Alert weather forecast.
7: A stray shower possible overnight, otherwise partly cloudy with lows in the upper 50s. We're getting a taste of early fall the next few days. Low 70s expected Sunday with sun and clouds. A stray shower, not out of the question. Highs low to mid 70s through Tuesday. Back to the low 80s Wednesday with rain chances increasing. I'm WSBT 22 meteorologist Jessica Burns.
8: Right now it's 65 degrees.
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0: appropriate, isn't it? All right, welcome back. My two guests, of course, Barbara McBeth and Brendan Cook from the GIS, the Ghost Investigators Society. Not everybody in the world has a computer, folks. If they want to get hold of you and they can't email you or get to your website, do you have any sort of address or phone number that you can give people?
1: I did up until we moved recently, and we're going to get that reestablished soon.
0: Okay.
1: We'll post it on the website when
0: All right.
1: we do.
0: Very good, because there are people not with us yet in the computer age.
1: Yeah.
0: All right, let's continue with the audience and see what we get. First-time caller line, you're on the air with GIS. Hello.
2: Hello, y'all.
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0: Oh, yes.
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1: The ethics.

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1: Right now, the left sees a wealth backlash, an opening for a wealth tax that they want to push nationwide. That's why the appointment of Lindsey Graham's sister, Darlene, was critical, because we didn't have time to be short or down one U.S. senator right now. And she very graciously accepted, even at a time that was difficult for her.
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2: News. I'm Angelo Bavaro. Canada has set retaliatory tariffs after trade talks with the U.S. collapsed.
3: The U.S. has announced it will have a 50% tariff on as many as $20 billion worth of Canadian products after these negotiations failed. And then Canada, in response, is imposing these retaliatory tariffs that the Canadian Prime Minister says will begin on September 8th.
2: Fox's Alex Hogan. Tropical storm Mokay is advancing towards Hawaii with impacts expected into Sunday.
4: Tropical storm Mokay formed yesterday and tracking to the south of the Big Island. We are not going to have a direct landfall. Look, that is the good news. Having said that, we are expecting about a foot of rain, maybe even a little bit more in the higher elevations.
2: That is Fox Weather's Robert Ray. 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
5: A stray shower possible overnight, otherwise partly cloudy with lows in the upper 50s. We're getting a taste of early fall the next few days. Low 70s expected Sunday with sun and clouds. A stray shower, not out of the question. Highs low to mid 70s through Tuesday. Back to the low 80s Wednesday with rain chances increasing. I'm WSBT 22 meteorologist Jessica Burns.
6: Right now it's 63 degrees.
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5: 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I'm Tammy Silverman, president and CEO of Indiana Youth Institute. 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
8: Under threat again. I'm Angelo Bavaro, Fox News. Another tropical storm is marching toward Hawaii, where residents are still dealing with the aftermath of Hurricane Lala.
9: Tropical storm Moke is making its way toward the Big Island, and we're expecting upwards to a foot, maybe even more, of rain. That will all start tonight, last all through Sunday, and a remnant on Monday. The problem with all of this is you have first responders, government officials on the ground trying to shore up the highway there that runs on the coastline. They're still trying to get into communities that have been affected by Lala a week ago, and now more rain on the way. Good news, if there is any for this latest, is the rest of the islands will likely not take significant impacts. Maui could see 1 to 4 inches, but nothing like last weekend. The big concern is the east side of the Big Island, Hilo to the south.
8: That is Fox Weather's Robert Ray. Canada has set retaliatory tariffs after trade talks with the U.S. collapsed.
10: The U.S. has announced it will have a 50% tariff on as many as $20 billion worth of Canadian products after these negotiations failed. And then Canada, in response, is imposing these retaliatory tariffs that the Canadian Prime Minister says will begin on September 8th.
11: We were willing to drop our remaining retaliatory tariffs on strategic sectors, particularly steel, aluminum, and autos. If the United States substantially lowered theirs to levels that made it economic for Canadian companies to export to the United States.
10: Now, Carney said that he called off the negotiations and that Canada could not agree to the U.S.'s new terms.
8: That is Fox's Alex Hogan. Carmelo Anthony will not get a new trial, a Texas judge denying that teen's request. Anthony was convicted in the 2025 deadly stabbing of another teen, Austin Metcalf, at a track meet. 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
8: President Trump is pushing to meet with North Korean Supreme Leader Kim Jong-un after scaling back training exercises with South Korea.
16: The Pentagon confirmed Wednesday the annual U.S.-South Korea military exercises will end 6 days early. The president has called the exercises costly and cited his personal relationship with Kim Jong-un.
17: The fact that I get along with him, that's a good thing, not a bad thing. He has 57 very powerful nuclear weapons.
16: The president also linked his decision to South Korea's refusal to support the U.S. effort against Iran. North Korea said Wednesday it still sees the scaled-back drills as a provocation and denied any contact between Trump and Kim.
8: Fox's Rich Etzen. A federal judge has struck down a Trump administration immigration policy.
18: A U.S. district court judge vacated the policy, which stopped processing visas from 75 countries. The Trump administration says immigrants from those nations were likely to require public assistance in the U.S. The countries included Afghanistan, Iran, Somalia, and Russia. The judge said it was contrary to the Immigration and Nationality Act. Two nonprofits challenged the administration's policy, along with 11 individuals, six of whom had family members who had been refused visas. The State Department wouldn't comment directly on the decision, but said the administration is protecting the American people by upholding the highest standards of screening and vetting visa applicants. Daria Albinger, Fox News.
8: The Freedom 250 Grand Prix set to take over Washington, D.C. on Sunday. Transportation Secretary Sean Duffy on Fox News Live.
19: When Roger Penske called the president, Roger Penske is the legend. When Roger called the president and the president's like, hell yes, we are in, we're going to do it. And the rest is history. We had an executive order and it brought us to this amazing day that we're going to celebrate America's 250th birthday.
8: That event expected to attract 140,000 people. I'm Angelo Bavaro and this is Fox News.
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21: A stray shower possible overnight, otherwise partly cloudy with lows in the upper 50s. We're getting a taste of early fall the next few days. Low 70s expected Sunday with sun and clouds. A stray shower, not out of the question. Highs low to mid 70s through Tuesday. Back to the low 80s Wednesday with rain chances increasing. I'm WSBT 22 meteorologist Jessica Burns.
22: Right now it's 63 degrees.
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1: Fox News, I'm Deborah Valentine. A Biden-appointed federal judge striking down a Trump administration immigration policy, stopping the processing of visas from 75 countries. Fox's Daria Albinger.
2: The judge said it was contrary to the Immigration and Nationality Act. Two nonprofits challenged the administration's policy, along with 11 individuals, six of whom had family members who had been refused visas.
1: The State Department suspended the visas for applicants of 75 countries deemed at high risk of becoming dependent on public benefits. A wildfire has spread to over 10,000 acres near Lake Tahoe. The Hawk Fire has forced residents of 1,000 homes to evacuate in Nevada near the California border. High winds and low humidity are fueling the fire. Former Republican Senator Nancy Kassenbaum Baker of Kansas died Friday of natural causes at the age of 96, according to her son. 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
0: Now, from the Glass Doctor of Indiana Weather Center, here's your Storm Alert weather forecast.
3: A stray shower possible overnight, otherwise partly cloudy with lows in the upper 50s. We're getting a taste of early fall the next few days. Low 70s expected Sunday with sun and clouds. A stray shower, not out of the question. Highs low to mid 70s through Tuesday. Back to the low 80s Wednesday with rain chances increasing. I'm WSBT 22 meteorologist Jessica Burns.
4: Right now it's 63 degrees.
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0: I'm Tom from Edwardsburg. I was severely nearsighted for my entire adult life until LASIK surgery. I ended up with 20/10 vision in both eyes for 5 years. And once you've had that kind of vision, no other vision is acceptable. Well, 3-4 years ago, my vision started to degrade. It was getting blurry. Dr. Jennifer tried different prescriptions. She suggested seeing a cataract surgeon. Well, last February, she asked me if I would try a procedure for dry eye, which I did not know I had. She did a series of tests and showed me the results, and they're permanently dry, and you cannot feel it, but the treatment was amazing. And I have told my friends, and I've told people in Edwardsburg, she went way over and above, I thought. How do you thank someone who's giving you your vision back? There's no way you can do it properly.
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6: New sanctions for Iran. I'm Deborah Valentine, Fox News. Tensions over the Strait of Hormuz continue as President Trump declares more intense economic sanctions on Iran. Fox's Jonathan Hunt is in Tel Aviv, Israel.
7: Iran's leaders are issuing new statements hinting at what they claim will be a new post-war order in the Gulf, which could leave the U.S. sidelined. Iran's parliamentary speaker, Mohammad Ghalibaf, writing on X, quote, "We've received numerous messages from neighboring countries about shaping new security arrangements and economic cooperation in the region. The United States put the security of every single one of its allies at such risk through bullying and pure disregard for their interests for the sake of Israel." But the president, Masoud Pezeshkian, for instance, said that it might be time to, quote, end the war.
6: Treasury Secretary Scott Bessent is set to release new sanctions against Iran on Monday. Several civilians were killed in a Ukrainian shopping center as Russia and Ukraine continue to trade strikes. Fox's Jeff Paul has more.
8: Officials in Ukraine say overnight Russian drone and missile strikes killed at least 7 people. Those attacks happening just a day after Moscow pounded Kyiv and the surrounding region for hours, targeting a Ukrainian shopping center. At least 16 were killed in what's been an extremely devastating summer for Ukraine. The UN says last month they saw the most civilians killed or injured in Ukraine since the start of the war back in 2022. Ukrainian President Volodymyr Zelensky says they need more Patriot interceptors for defense. But stockpiles are running low due to the war in Iran and 4 years of war between Ukraine and Russia.
6: The current phase of massive full-scale invasion began in February 2022. 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
6: President Trump adding new 50% tariffs on Canada after trade talks collapsed. Fox's Alex Hogan has more from the White House.
11: The U.S. has announced it will have a 50% tariff on as many as $20 billion worth of Canadian products after these negotiations failed. And that Canada, in response, is imposing these retaliatory tariffs that the Canadian Prime Minister says will begin on September 8th.
12: We were willing to drop our remaining retaliatory tariffs on strategic sectors, particularly steel, aluminum, and autos. If the United States substantially lowered theirs to levels that made it economic for Canadian companies to export to the United States.
11: Now, Carney said that he called off the negotiations and that Canada could not agree to the U.S.'s new terms.
6: This past Friday, President Trump had claimed that the deal with Canada was moving along. Tropical storm Mokay is quickly moving towards Hawaii's Big Island. It's forecast to bring severe conditions. The state was just hit by Hurricane Lala last week. Hawaii Governor Josh Green says he is already in talks with Homeland Security Secretary Mark Wayne Mullen about recovery resources that are expected to be needed after this storm.
13: You know, there's already at least $43 million of damaged infrastructure on the Big Island, another $4.6 million to homes at the very least. There's going to be a lot more to account for, and we will be there to provide recovery and resources, but it's going to take some time.
6: Governor Green says Mokay is expected to track past the southern side of the Big Island, bringing at least 5 to 10 inches of rain to some areas. Fire crews say a wildfire has already spread to nearly 3,000 acres near Lake Tahoe. The Hawk Fire, forcing evacuations in an estimated 1,000 homes in Nevada right near the California border, as high winds and low humidity are causing the fire to expand. At least 15,000 customers are without power. I'm Deborah Valentine. This is Fox News.
5: Now, from the Glass Doctor of Indiana Weather Center, here's your Storm Alert weather forecast.
14: A stray shower possible overnight, otherwise partly cloudy with lows in the upper 50s. We're getting a taste of early fall the next few days. Low 70s expected Sunday with sun and clouds. A stray shower, not out of the question. Highs low to mid 70s through Tuesday. Back to the low 80s Wednesday with rain chances increasing. I'm WSBT 22 meteorologist Jessica Burns.
15: Right now it's 62 degrees.
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2: 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All right, I'll go to Washington. I'll do it. Somebody's got to do it. That's who we want. That's not who we're getting. We're getting psychopaths.
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3: Fox News, I'm Angelo Bavaro. Tariffs on imported beef will be suspended for the next 3 months.
4: President Trump made the announcement Friday on his Truth Social platform. The 90-day suspension, according to the president, is to help lower the cost of beef to American consumers. And as part of an agreement with importers, the beef will be sold at 25% below market price.
3: Fox's Eben Brown. A tropical storm is approaching Hawaii.
5: Right now, Tropical Storm Mokay is barreling toward the islands from the southeast. While it's not expected to make a direct hit, the storm could still bring heavy rain and strong winds overnight. Hawaii is still reeling after Hurricane Lala brushed by last week, causing at least $40 million in damages.
3: That is Fox's Jackie Banez reporting. 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
0: Now, from the Glass Doctor of Indiana Weather Center, here's your Storm Alert weather forecast.
6: A stray shower possible overnight, otherwise partly cloudy with lows in the upper 50s. We're getting a taste of early fall the next few days. Low 70s expected Sunday with sun and clouds. A stray shower, not out of the question. Highs low to mid 70s through Tuesday. Back to the low 80s Wednesday with rain chances increasing. I'm WSBT 22 meteorologist Jessica Burns.
7: Right now, it's 62 degrees.
8: Hi, it's John Simney from Michiana Mornings to let you know about an exciting event coming to our area. The St. Joseph County Republican Party's annual Lincoln Day Dinner is happening Thursday, October 15th at Four Winds Hotel and Casino in South Bend. This year's featured guest is investigative reporter Nick Shirley, who gained national attention for exposing what's been called the largest taxpayer fraud scandal in United States history. And now you'll have the opportunity to hear directly from the reporter whose work has sparked a nationwide conversation, and he's bringing that same investigative focus right here, looking into potential fraud in St. Joseph County and Michiana. The Lincoln Day Dinner brings together hundreds of conservatives while supporting local Republican candidates and grassroots efforts. 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
2: Trade war. I'm Angelo Bavaro. Fox News Canada has set retaliatory tariffs after trade talks with the U.S. collapsed.
3: The U.S. has announced it will have a 50% tariff on as many as $20 billion worth of Canadian products after these negotiations failed. And then Canada, in response, is imposing these retaliatory tariffs that the Canadian Prime Minister says will begin on September 8th.
4: We were willing to drop our remaining retaliatory tariffs on strategic sectors, particularly steel, aluminum, and autos. If the United States substantially lowered theirs to levels that made it economic for Canadian companies to export to the United States.
3: Now, Carney said that he called off the negotiations, then Canada could not agree to the U.S.'s new terms.
2: Fox's Alex Hogan. Will a foreign policy flub during last week's debate cost the late Lindsey Graham's sister her chance to run for a full six-year term? Fox's Jessica Rosenthal reports with South Carolina Senate Republican primary runoff coming up on Tuesday.
5: Last week, during a Senate primary debate between South Carolina Senator Darlene Graham and Congressman Ralph Norman, the two top vote-getters in this month's primary, Graham was asked about how important Taiwan and the South China Sea were to national security.
6: I'm just going to be honest here. I'm not that informed on national security, but I do support the military.
5: Norman said after the debate, we can't afford a grace period for on-the-job training while China buys up American farmland near military installations and sends spy balloons over the country. Graham beat Norman by 8 points in the primary earlier this month, but neither got more than 50%, forcing them both into a runoff. Jessica Rosenthal, Fox News.
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2: President Trump is pushing to meet with North Korean Supreme Leader Kim Jong-un after scaling back training exercises with South Korea.
20: The Pentagon confirmed Wednesday the annual U.S.-South Korea military exercises will end 6 days early. The president has called the exercises costly and cited his personal relationship with Kim Jong-un.
21: The fact that I get along with him, that's a good thing, not a bad thing. He has 57 very powerful nuclear weapons.
20: The president also linked his decision to South Korea's refusal to support the U.S. effort against Iran. North Korea said Wednesday it still sees the scaled-back drills as a provocation and denied any contact between Trump and Kim.
2: Fox's Rich Hetson. a new move to lower prices.
11: Tariffs on imported beef will be suspended for the next 3 months. President Trump made the announcement Friday on his Truth Social platform. The 90-day suspension, according to the president, is to help lower the cost of beef to American consumers. And as part of an agreement with importers, the beef will be sold at 25% below market price. The order covers 300,000 pounds of imported beef. The president insists it will provide relief to families while still giving the American cattle industry chances to grow herds to eventually produce more domestic beef. Evan Brown, Fox News.
2: The Freedom 250 Grand Prix is set to take over Washington, D.C. on Sunday. Transportation Secretary Sean Duffy on Fox News Live.
12: When Roger Penske called the president, Roger Penske is a legend. When Roger called the president and the president's like, hell yes, we are in, we're going to do it. And the rest is history. We had an executive order and it brought us to this amazing day that we're going to celebrate America's 250th birthday.
2: That event is expected to attract 140,000 people. A Texas judge denying the Carmelo Anthony's request for a new trial. Anthony was convicted in the deadly stabbing of another teen, Austin Metcalf, at a track meet. I'm Angelo Bavaro, and this is Fox News.
14: Now, from the Glass Doctor of Indiana Weather Center, here's your Storm Alert weather forecast.
15: A stray shower possible overnight, otherwise partly cloudy with lows in the upper 50s. We're getting a taste of early fall the next few days. Low 70s expected Sunday with sun and clouds. A stray shower, not out of the question. Highs low to mid 70s through Tuesday. Back to the low 80s Wednesday with rain chances increasing. I'm WSBT 22 meteorologist Jessica Burns.
16: Right now it's 61 degrees.
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23: There's never been a party in this country as radicalized as the current Democratic Party, led by Bernie Sanders, Pocahontas, Mamdani, led by AOC, now the front runner in New Hampshire, according to the latest, poll for presidential politics for 2028. I think the odds of her being the candidate are very, very high, to be very blunt.
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3: Fox News, I'm Deborah Valentine. Hawaii's Big Island bracing as tropical storm Moke is on approach a week after Hurricane Lala caused at least $40 million in damages. Hawaii's Governor Josh Crean.
4: You know, there's already at least $43 million of damage to infrastructure on the Big Island, another $4.6 million to homes at the very least. There's going to be a lot more to account for, and we will be there to provide recovery and resources, but it's going to take some time.
3: Up to 15 inches of rain may fall in some areas. A judge in Texas denying Carmelo Anthony's request for a new trial. Fox's Max Gordon.
5: Anthony, now 19, was convicted in June of stabbing and killing 17-year-old Austin Metcalf during an altercation at a high school track meet in Frisco, Texas.
3: Anthony serving 35 years in prison. Former Republican Senator Nancy Kassenbaum Baker of Kansas died Friday at the age of 96 of natural causes, according to her son. America's listening to Fox News.
0: Now, from the Glass Doctor of Indiana Weather Center, here's your Storm Alert weather forecast.
6: A stray shower possible overnight, otherwise partly cloudy with lows in the upper 50s. We're getting a taste of early fall the next few days. Low 70s expected Sunday with sun and clouds. A stray shower, not out of the question. Highs low to mid 70s through Tuesday. Back to the low 80s Wednesday with rain chances increasing. I'm WSBT 22 meteorologist Jessica Burns.
7: Right now it's 60 degrees.

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4: News, I'm Angelo Bavaro. Iran pushing back after Treasury Secretary Scott Bessent says the U.S. will unveil what he calls the toughest sanctions in history against Iran on Monday.
5: Iran's leaders are issuing new statements hinting at what they claim will be a new post-war order in the Gulf, which could leave the U.S. sidelined.
4: Fox's Jonathan Hunt. A historic IndyCar event taking place today in Washington, D.C.
6: IndyCar drivers will race through the streets of the nation's capital today for the first ever Freedom 250 Grand Prix. The circuit runs 1.66 miles along the National Mall and down Pennsylvania Avenue, giving drivers the chance to race past historic landmarks like the Washington Monument and the U.S. Capitol.
4: Fox's Tony Genualdo. 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
0: Now, from the Glass Doctor of Indiana Weather Center, here's your storm alert weather forecast.
7: A stray shower possible overnight, otherwise partly cloudy with lows in the upper 50s. We're getting a taste of early fall the next few days. Low 70s expected Sunday with sun and clouds. A stray shower, not out of the question. Highs low to mid 70s through Tuesday. Back to the low 80s Wednesday with rain chances increasing. I'm WSBT 22 meteorologist Jessica Burns.
8: Right now it's 60 degrees.
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7: The toughest sanctions in history. I'm Angelo Bavaro, Fox News. That's how Treasury Secretary Scott Bessent is describing new economic pressure the U.S. is expected to unveil against Iran on Monday. Iran pushing back as tensions persist over the Strait of Hormuz.
8: Iran's leaders are issuing new statements hinting at what they claim will be a new post-war order in the Gulf, which could leave the U.S. sidelined. Iran's parliamentary speaker, Mohammed Ghalibaf, writing on X, quote, "We've received numerous messages from neighboring countries about shaping new security arrangements and economic cooperation in the region. The United States put the security of every single one of its allies at such risk through bullying and pure disregard for their interests for the sake of Israel." But the president, Masoud Pezeshkian, for instance, said that it might be time to, quote, end the war.
7: Fox's Jonathan Hunt. Canada has set retaliatory tariffs after trade talks with the U.S. collapsed.
9: The U.S. has announced it will have a 50% tariff on as many as $20 billion worth of Canadian products after these negotiations failed. And then Canada, in response, is imposing these retaliatory tariffs that the Canadian Prime Minister says will begin on September 8th.
10: We were willing to drop our remaining retaliatory tariffs on strategic sectors, particularly steel, aluminum, and autos. If the United States substantially lowered theirs to levels that made it economic for Canadian companies to export to the United States.
9: Now, Carney said that he called off the negotiations, then that Canada could not agree to the U.S.'s new terms.
7: Fox's Alex Hogan. A Texas judge denying Carmelo Anthony's request for a new trial. Anthony was convicted in the deadly stabbing of another teen at a track meet. 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
11: 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Here's your Storm Alert weather forecast.
12: A stray shower possible overnight, otherwise partly cloudy with lows in the upper 50s. We're getting a taste of early fall the next few days. Low 70s expected Sunday with sun and clouds. A stray shower, not out of the question. Highs low to mid 70s through Tuesday. Back to the low 80s Wednesday with rain chances increasing. I'm WSBT 22 meteorologist Jessica Burns.
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13: 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President Trump says he's also asking for compensation.
14: The president signed an executive order reducing the number of recommended childhood vaccines.
15: Meta will put together a $1 billion fund to help pay teachers, police, and firefighters in communities where Meta builds data centers.
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0: Welcome to Culture Crash, where we examine what's new and old in entertainment. Author Taylor Jenkins Reid is a writer who loves to explore new worlds, perhaps most well known for her novel Daisy Jones and the Six, which chronicles the fictional romantic entanglements of a Fleetwood Mac-esque 1970s rock band. Reid is also the author of The Seven Husbands of Evelyn Hugo, about an aging Elizabeth Taylor-like Hollywood star who finally tells all about her much-discussed marriages. Amazon Prime adapted Daisy Jones into a popular miniseries back in 2023, and Anna Kendrick is set to adapt an Evelyn Hugo movie for Netflix. But those are just two of Reid's nine novels to date. In 2025, she released the novel Atmosphere to great acclaim. My favorite of her books so far, Atmosphere, is set at NASA in the 1980s and explores the difficulties of being a woman and being queer while working at the space shuttle program and living in Texas. What makes Reid's novels so compulsively readable is their approachable language and also the author's genuine curiosity for different careers and settings. Her book Carrie Soto is Back, for instance, is set against the high-stakes world of elite tennis. Instead of finding one lane, writing exclusively about, say, sports, old Hollywood, or the rock music scene, Reid is comfortable dabbling in a new setting each time, giving each of her books a really fun and transportive quality. Reid's work is popular on BookTok and Goodreads, accessible enough to be widely read, and artful enough to be worthy of internet discussion and debate. By centering LGBTQ characters and exploring the lived experience of existing in different decades in American history, Taylor Jenkins Reid is building out a catalog of fun and thought-provoking historical fiction books that are taking over America one book club and one prestige streaming adaptation at a time. I'm Evan Rook.
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6: Big rain for the Big Island. I'm Pam Puso, Fox News. Tropical storm Mokay is expected to pass south of Hawaii's Big Island, dumping anywhere from 5 to 15 inches of rain. Life-threatening flash flooding and mudslides are major concerns. Parts of Hawaii are still recovering from Hurricane Lala, and thousands are still without power. A convicted killer in Texas has lost a bid for a new trial.
7: The defense team for Carmelo Anthony is planning to appeal after a Texas judge denied him a new trial. Saturday's order does not detail the reasoning. Anthony was convicted of murder and sentenced to 35 years in prison in June for 2025 stabbing death of 17-year-old Austin Metcalf. Anthony's lawyers argue a new trial is warranted, citing violations of his rights. They also claim an unwritten agreement between his former lawyers and prosecutors was improperly handled.
6: Fox's Jackie Ibanez. She broke barriers for women in Congress. Former U.S. Senator Nancy Kassebaum Baker of Kansas has died. She was 94.
8: Several firsts for Baker. She was the first woman elected to the U.S. Senate without previously having a husband who served in Congress. Baker won election in 1978, serving three terms. She married former Republican Senator Howard Baker of Tennessee in 1996, the first marriage between a man and woman who'd both served in the U.S. Senate. Later in life, she increasingly broke with the Republican Party, endorsing Democrats in several Kansas races. Baker also called for President Donald Trump's impeachment after the January 6, 2021 attack on the U.S. Capitol. This has just gone too far, she told Kansas City's KMBC. Deborah Valentine, Fox News.
6: More devastating Russian attacks on Ukraine. Officials say at least 10 people are dead after drone strikes on the Capitol and other regions. America's listening to Fox News.
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6: Two Phoenix police officers have been fired and arrested after a violent traffic stop. Reporter Austin Walker with Fox 10 has details.
21: Former officers with almost 10 years with the department each, Luis Vasquez Jr. and Antonio Felix, are in custody and fired, charged with a plethora of crimes. From aggravated assault to tampering with evidence, not reporting the stop at all. On August 5th, around 11:30 p.m., a report by Tempe police described what many thought was an attempted carjacking carried out by two men impersonating police officers. But confirmed by the Phoenix police chief, they were both on duty and not wearing their body cameras.
6: The Phoenix police chief admits his department has a lot of work to do. Tragedy at a California theme park has led to a lawsuit. Gina Silva is with Fox 11 in Los Angeles.
22: Christopher Hawley, a 22-year-old San Diego State graduate, had just ridden Six Flags Magic Mountain's X2 roller coaster with his younger brother Alex and their cousin when he suddenly collapsed on June 23, 2022. Christopher was rushed to a nearby hospital where he died the next day. The LA County Medical Examiner ruled his death an accident. Cause of death, blunt head trauma sustained in what the report calls a park ride accident. The Hawley family is suing Six Flags, the ride's manufacturer, and several park employees, alleging the ride was defectively designed and that the park failed to warn riders of the danger.
6: A jury trial is scheduled for September. The streets of downtown D.C. are being transformed into a racetrack. The Freedom 250 Grand Prix will mark IndyCar's first race in the nation's capital. Championship leader Alex Palou will start from the pole. The race begins at 1 p.m. Eastern. You can watch it on Fox. I'm Pam Puso, Fox News.
23: Now, from the Glass Doctor of Indiana Weather Center, here's your Storm Alert weather forecast.
24: A stray shower possible overnight, otherwise partly cloudy with lows in the upper 50s. We're getting a taste of early fall the next few days. Low 70s expected Sunday with sun and clouds. A stray shower, not out of the question. Highs low to mid 70s through Tuesday. Back to the low 80s Wednesday with rain chances increasing. I'm WSBT 22 meteorologist Jessica Burns.
25: This is Casey Hendrickson from The Burning Truth. Here's the scary truth. 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
13: So pleased to welcome Dr. James Bolin to the show. He's written a book called Fixing This Broken Thing, The American Criminal Justice System, and his background's incredible. He definitely understands the criminal justice system as a Chicago police officer, retired from that. And we thank him for his service, too, because he was a Marine Corps veteran. And some of the cases that he worked on, the things that he saw, unbelievable. And it's wrapped up into his storytelling, too. So, Dr. Bolin, thanks so much for joining us.
15: Thank you for having me.
13: Let's talk about your background first. Let's talk about the road to becoming a Chicago police officer. So first, you served in the military, and what was that like?
15: Well, as I was coming up to graduation from high school, I had gone through, my parents had paid for me to go through 12 years of private school, and my father passed away, so my mother was carrying that load. And for myself and my sister, and I knew that I wanted to go on to college, so I decided that I would join the military so I could go to college for free. And I ended up landing on the Marine Corps because the Marine Corps recruiter was just better than the other guys. And I can tell you, I'm very happy I made that choice. Because later on in life, when I became a Chicago police officer, a lot of the training that I got in the Marine Corps definitely helped me. Particular one thing in particular, the Marine Corps pounded into us was to suppress the emotion and make rational decisions. And that's been just invaluable to me, not just for policing, but other areas of my life. And for that, I will be eternally grateful.
13: Yeah. And, you know, and going into the Marine Corps, like you say, it's great that you mentioned that the recruiter was the best. So the recruiter sold you on it. You jump into that. You tell us about that great lesson that you learned that served you well when you were a police officer and just in general in your life. And, you know, the Marine Corps is tough. A lot of people wash out because they can't handle it. They can't handle basic. They can't handle what happens afterwards. But you were able to do that. So do you think that was kind of an innate thing for you, that you were able to withstand some of what you have to do to get through boot camp and all of that?
15: Well, some of it, I'm sure that some of it was, as far as the discipline, I grew up in a disciplined household. My father was a military veteran. He was in the Navy. He fought in the Korean War. My mother, you know, no-nonsense individual, the aunts, uncles. It was a very disciplined household. And as I got older, one of the things, and it's just my belief, is that children know the difference between abuse and discipline. And the child will gravitate toward discipline because the way the child receives it, if you're disciplining me, that means you care. Because you set boundaries. And you're not letting me just run haywire. So, and I strongly believe that's how children receive it.
13: Yeah. Wow. And what a testament to your mom and obviously to your father as well. So you're in the Marine Corps, and what was the road then to becoming a Chicago police officer?
15: Well, I served in the Marine Corps. My job in the Marine Corps, I was the non-commissioned officer in charge of the Classified Material Control Center, Marine Air Group 12, Marine Corps Air Station, Iwakuni, Japan. Mm. So I found myself at 18 years of age, I was in charge of our nation's military secrets in a foreign country.
13: Wow. That is a big wow. You know, I'm thinking of 18, what's like being an 18-year-old. So, yeah, I mean, they just put you right in there.
15: Yes, the Marine Corps grows you up really quickly. The when we first get there, I'll never forget standing there in these yellow footprints at 1 o'clock in the morning. And one of the first things they tell us is look to your left, look to your right. One of you won't be here at the end of these 13 weeks. And we will do everything fair and unfair to determine whether or not you packed your gear to serve in my beloved Corps.
13: Wow. Well, you passed, obviously, with flying colors, and then right. There you were. You find yourself over there, yeah.
15: Right. And so then, after they tell this to you over the next 13 weeks, you find out they're not kidding. They mean it. Because we were 80 people that started in my platoon, 65 graduated.
13: Wow.
15: They weren't kidding. They meant it.
13: Right. Standing on those footprints, and that's why they told you that for sure. And you know, when you go to Japan and you just dropped right into it automatically. What was your thought process? Because you're so young. It's just I'm doing everything I can. I'm going to learn everything I can. It seems like you're such an educated person, and it's about learning, I think, for you too.
15: I wrote this in the book. I honestly believe that the absolute most important thing I have ever learned is how much I do not know.
13: Yeah.
15: I do not suffer from the I know everything affliction.
13: Right.
15: And so once I got there, I had trained. My training when I first got out of boot camp was in administration. I was supposed to be a service record book clerk. That, in other words, I was supposed to work in personnel. But on the plane ride from the United States to Japan, it was determined that I was going to work in the classified material control center.
13: Wow. So you did something right on that plane ride, or they just didn't even know and they picked you.
15: I'm not sure how that came to be, but when we landed, they told me, no, you're not going there. You're going here. We're going to put you in receiving barracks for a week while we complete your the background check for your to get your top secret clearance. But that's where you're going to be working. And I'm like, okay.
13: Wow. And, you know, it's so interesting because then that also would have helped you when you were a police officer because of piecing things together and looking at things so much differently because of even that background there. Was it interesting to have access to that top secret material and know what lots of other people still don't know?
15: Read over the first couple of documents, it was a little bit scary. And I was, and I read some of this stuff and like, gee, and I'm on the wrong side of the world. And
13: right, because you're reading what's happening over there.
15: Right, you know, and I'm on the absolute wrong side of the world. I just settled right in. I have to attribute that to that training. Well, first, the background as far as how my parents raised me, and then the training. So, and I knew what my job was. I sworn an oath to this country. So I knew I was going to uphold my oath.
13: Right. So, I mean, you really hook us in the beginning of your book and of this conversation. And with all that you learned, then you decide, I mean, what made you decide to take that to the police force in Chicago?
15: Well, after I got out of, came home and I went to school, and I majored in criminal justice. My baccalaureate is in criminal justice. And I had uncles that were in law enforcement. I had two uncles that were in the Chicago Police Department and another uncle that was in the Naval Investigative Service. At that time, it was just called NIS. The C was added later. So it was growing up listening to some of their stories and watching some of the things that they did, because the one uncle was assigned to the neighborhood where I lived.
13: Coming up, what really cemented the idea that he wanted to be a police officer, having a lot to do with some of the stories that he continued to hear from family in the force. That's next with James Bolin, our special guest here on the show.
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0: This is Amazing Americans with Kate Delaney.
13: We're back with our guest, James Bolin. And James, becoming a Chicago police officer, it just seemed like second nature, right? Because of the stories that you heard from the uncle, for example.
15: He would stop by the house sometimes, see his sister, my mother, and bring his partner. So I'm listening to their stories and reading some of the things about policing. And then, of course, understanding public perception of policing. And I decided, yes, this is something I can do. And one of my goals is that I want to help change the public perception. Because one of the things that I picked up early on is that in just about everything, 10% of the group is more responsible for 90% of what goes wrong, but that 10% gets the most attention. And one of my goals is to become a Chicago police officer. I want to be the complete antithesis of the really bad time that some people experienced from that 10% of the bad officers that made it through the training and got out there onto the street.
13: Yeah. And, you know, right from the beginning, you gravitated toward the victims and why there wasn't more for the victims. In our off-air conversation, we, you know, of course, talked about that. Do you remember the first case you caught that was really tough as you were trying to piece it together?
15: Well, the case that the one that impacted, because this was 27 years ago.
13: Yeah.
15: And it was 27 years ago, and it still troubles me. And it involved, I was riding down the street and on patrol, and there's two grown women and a small child, and one of the women flagged me down. So I pulled over, and she told me that the little girl had something to tell me. And I looked at the other adult woman. She was drunk, and she was beat up. She had somebody had beat her up. So I'm like, okay. I got out of the car, and I pulled the little girl over to the side and said, honey, is there something you want to tell? And she was telling me yes. And I asked her, well, you can tell me whatever you want. So she told me, my daddy touched me. I'm like, okay. So I'm beginning to get kind of a sick feeling in my stomach. And so I asked her, well, so honey, where did your daddy touch you? And she pointed between her legs. And then I asked her, how did your daddy touch you? And she said, he licked me. Now, I know children can be coached to lie, because as I'm piecing this together, now, the one woman that flagged me down, she wasn't the mother. The one that was drunk and beat up, she was the mother. And I'd been to enough domestic situations where at times one parent or the other will try and coach the children to tell you stuff that's untrue as they're trying to, you know, exacerbate the situation as much as possible. So I decided, you know, I kept talking to her and I asked her these questions six different ways. And she kept coming back with the same story. Now, I understand that the child can be coached to lie, but I also know that they can't maintain the lie.
13: Right.
15: I had enough experience dealing with small children to know that after a while, it's going to break down, because what's natural to them is to just tell you the truth. They're going to give you the unfiltered truth. So now I understand that this actually happened. So the sober woman let me know where the father was, and I got on the radio and called for an assist because I had some officers take the little girl and the mother to, well, the ladies. It took them all to the hospital because we had to get the child examined, and then I went to go get the father. And I'll never forget one of my coworkers. He met me in the parking lot at this apartment complex. And I told him, you know, I can handle this. It'll be okay. He said, I didn't come here to help you. I came here to make sure you don't lose your job.
13: Wow.
15: And I'm like, I'm going to keep it together. So I went inside, found the guy. And of course, he didn't resist arrest or anything like that. Of course, I didn't do it. I said, okay, well, we're going to the police station anyway. Now, part of the procedure is that once I brought him in, one of the first calls I have to make is to the Department of Children and Family Services. So I called them to let them know what the situation was, and then I called the Special Victims Unit. When I called the Special Victims Unit, they told me, well, the child is going to have to go to La Rabida Hospital for a victim-sensitive interview. I'm like, well, the child is at Holy Cross Hospital right now. So can we not just use that? They said, no, it has to be La Rabida. I said, okay, so when are you guys going to take her over to La Rabida? They said, well, we probably won't be able to get her there until the end of the week. The end of the week, well, you know, today is Tuesday.
13: Right.
15: So you're telling me, you know, so in the meantime, you want me to send her back home with him? I said, well, that is the procedure. And I'm like, I said, now, please say that out loud so maybe you can recognize how ridiculous this is. You want me to send this child back home with him? And they were like, well, this is the procedure. So I'm like, okay, fine. You know, I hung up. I'm going to talk to you anymore. I called the state again, and I said, listen, I need you all to come to the police station and take protective custody of this child. So in the meantime, I did some research at that particular address, and I found eight different police reports, including one that had been filed the night before for domestic battery. And as I read the reports, she called the police because she said he beat her up. When they got back to the police station, I asked her about this. And she went on to tell me that, yes, what happened is I would walk in and find him doing this to her. And then I would challenge him on it. And then he beat her up. Okay. I say, now he beat you up and you call the police. The police get there and reading the report, you didn't say anything to the police officers about what he was doing to the child. She couldn't really explain why it is she didn't tell the police officers what happened to the little girl. Now, in the Illinois law, if you are the parent or the legal guardian and you know about this abuse, you are legally required to report it. She didn't, so I arrested her. We held him in custody for the domestic battery. The state came by and picked the little girl up. Really, at the very end of the day, the father was never officially charged, but the mother got convicted of knowing about this and not telling.
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24: A pleasant but breezy day with sun and clouds mixed, highs low 70s, low humidity. A stray afternoon shower possible, otherwise dry. Dry to start the work week with plenty of sun to go around. Highs stay in the mid-70s through Tuesday. We're back to the low 80s midweek. Showers and rumbles of thunder possible Wednesday. I'm WSBT 22 meteorologist Jessica Burns.
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4: And we're back with our guest, James Ballin. James, 6 weeks later, you found yourself in domestic court. What happened to the little girl?
15: The state took the parents to court to terminate their parental authority. So I made it down to 11th and Hamilton, checked in with the desk sergeant. I found the correct courtroom. When I walked into the courtroom, that little baby ran up to me. And she grabbed me around my left leg. She squeezed my leg and said to me, "Thank you. Thank you for keeping him away from me."
13: Wow.
15: And I'd say this, I was standing, I was shivering like a leaf on a tree. If someone had walked up behind me and just blew on me, they'd have knocked me on my butt. So what the court did, they terminated, because neither parent showed up for court. They awarded the child to the maternal grandmother. I gave the grandmother my card. I told the grandmother, "Ma'am, I don't care what time of the day or night. If you just smell that guy in the air, you call me. I will handle it." And then the mother went on to tell me, "No, he'll never see her again, but my daughter will never see her again either. Because I don't understand how a mother can know that this is happening to the child and you don't do anything about it. That just doesn't make sense."
13: Yeah. Boy, that is a tough, tough case. And you had so many others. And so you saw the criminal justice system. You saw the flaws. You saw when it worked, but you saw when things absolutely didn't work. And how tough was that to watch?
15: It's exceptionally tough because the whole purpose, again, like I went to school to learn about our criminal justice system and the motivation for putting it in place and et cetera. And I know we've all heard the term, you get the justice for which you can pay. But once I got into policing, I found out, well, that applies to both sides of the aisle, because I, you know, it became clear and apparent to me that that the victim at the lower end of the socioeconomic scale do not get the same protection. They don't get the they don't get the same effort as more affluent people, more affluent victims. And I'm like, this is just there's a whole heck of a lot wrong with this, because if Lady Justice is blind, then everyone should get it should be equal.
13: Yeah. Wow. And so with that knowledge and knowing what you know and what you saw, was that, did you decide, hey, I'm going to write, you know, what was it that made you write the book? How did that come about in your mind that I got to write about this?
15: A confluence of things, cases that I personally handled, things that I saw in the news, and that just all came tumbling down. I said, okay, we can do better, because one of the first things that, and it bothered me even when I was in school, we described this as an adversarial system. So adversarial systems, to me, that suggests that it's a contest. That when we get to the courtroom, that it's not so much about right and wrong. Not long after I started policing, and I consistently heard people say, not guilty doesn't mean innocent. And I'm like, really?
13: Wow.
15: Not guilty doesn't mean innocent. And I'm like, okay. So I put that together. Okay, not guilty means that you won the competition. So one of the things that I wrote is that I don't believe that our system should be adversarial. I believe it should be a fact-finding mission in pursuit of the truth, because unless we've uncovered the truth, how on earth can we attain justice?
13: Right, right. If everyone's just punching a clock and just getting it done and pushing people through, pushing paperwork through, then it's a bad thing.
15: Yeah, because relating another situation, I had arrested a person for a strong-armed robbery. First of the month, and the senior citizens stuff get their checks and go to the currency exchange, cash their checks.

0: TV show Law and Order, where you get arrested for a felony and 3 weeks later you're in trial.
1: Right.
0: That's not the real world. Okay.
1: Right.
0: If because the vast majority of these cases are settled by plea bargain, but folks that decide that they want a trial, insist upon a trial, that trial is going to take place anywhere between 18 months to 2 years later. So that's when we have this trial.
1: Wow.
0: So it was about 18 months later, this case comes up for trial. The state's attorney, assistant state's attorney that was handling the case, she interviewed my victim right before court. And then she pulled me aside and told me that if she had been in felony review the day I made this arrest, she would not have approved the felony charges because the old guy doesn't speak really well. He's not too really educated. And my question, I'm like, because he's not really well educated, he doesn't speak too well, does that make him any less a victim? Because the elements of the crime are there.
1: Right.
0: He did this. He is guilty of strong armed robbery. But you're telling me that had you been in felony review, you would have forced me to charge this guy with a misdemeanor because the victim doesn't speak really well. What kind of justice is this?
1: Yeah, no justice. Yeah. Wow.
0: That's really, really frustrating.
1: Yeah.
0: So, again, it was those type of things. And I think I told you about this. Maybe I did. I was working midnights. And it was wintertime in Chicago. It was December in Chicago. It was about 8 inches of snow on the ground. Windchill factor is about 26 below. And around about 12:30 in the morning, we get a call lady saying that she was raped. So my partner and I responded to the call, and she was standing out on the street real close to the phone booth from where she dialed 911. And she went on to tell us that what happened, she lived with her mother. She was in her early 20s. So she lived with her mother. And she and her mother had gotten into some sort of argument. And she decided that she was not going to stay there that night, that she was going to go over to her sister's. Her sister lived about 6 or 7 blocks away. Now, my victim, the woman that called us, she's about 5'3", 115 pounds, and she's on crutches because she's got a broken foot. So making it through those 8 inches of snow, that was getting kind of tough. Halfway along the journey, she stopped. She had it was a guy that lived in this apartment building that she considered to be a friend. So she decided she would stop at his place to warm up a little bit before she finished the journey to her sister's. So he let her in. And she said he decided that she should have sex with he and his buddy. And when she was like, no, he produced a baseball bat and told her that she couldn't go anywhere until she had sex with he and his buddy. Now, these two guys didn't have any condoms, so they used Glad sandwich bags.
1: Coming up next with James Boland, victim blaming and the system.
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7: Thanks for listening to the show, everybody. And our special guest is James Bolin. We've been talking about what it was like being a Chicago police officer and some really, really sad cases and what happened to these victims. And of course, the woman who was assaulted, we're getting to the end of that story where here you have evidence and you have everything you need. But in the end, it ultimately is about the victim, you know, following through and being able to take what is served up when you end up in a court situation. And you and I talked off air, and as you were describing, she just had no chance against these two men.
8: Yeah, this guy's about 6'5", 260. His buddy is 6'3", about 230, 235. And again, my victim was, 5'4", 115 on crutches with a broken foot. So really, what chance did she have?
7: Right. None.
8: So now, this assistant sits there, and I got the baseball bat, the glass sandwich bags. We have all this stuff, and this guy told the assistant state's attorney this is what he did. The way that law reads in Illinois is if you use force or the threat of force, you are guilty of aggravated criminal sexual assault. Rape. She refused. She said, no, I'm not going to prove felony charges.
7: Wow.
8: And I'm like, you know, help me understand. And here we go again, victim blaming. What was she out walking down the street in the snow at that time of night? I'm like, what does it matter?
7: Right.
8: Why are we victim blaming?
7: Right, but she knew.
8: Right. he essentially confessed to you that he did it. He told you that he did not let her leave. He held a baseball bat in his hand and told her she couldn't leave until she consented to sex with he and his buddy. He confessed. She wouldn't do it. Now, part of this too, again, it weighs on you. This whole thing started with, it was about 12:30, 12:45 in the morning. And after all, and of course, I'm along the way, we're coaching her, letting her know that this, you know, we got this. This is solid. You're going to get justice. It was 11 o'clock the next morning. 11 o'clock that morning now. So she's been with us. She hasn't had, you know, she went to the hospital. She came back. So, of course, she hasn't been able to go home and shower, clean, none of that. She hasn't been able to do any of that. She's been either at the hospital or the police station. And now I have to tell her after all this time that these guys are not going to be charged with a felony.
7: Boy, that is a tough one. Yeah.
8: And so I feel like crap because I was in the process of selling her on the system. The system is going to work for you. That's why we have this system, so that you can that you have a vehicle with which to redress your grievances. That's why we have this.
7: Right, right.
8: But it failed her. It failed her miserably.
7: Yeah. Yeah. And that's what drove you to write this book, Fixing This Broken Thing, the American Criminal Justice System. And in the book, I mean, you don't hold back. You tell us just the things. You peel back the onion, so to speak, and tell us everything. What do you hope people take out of this? That what should be done?
8: Well, from what I've been told, as far as the book is concerned, is that maybe the most important thing is that for everything I criticized, I provided solutions. The solutions that I propose, they're expensive. They would cost a whole lot of money to do. But the book explains how to pay for it without raising taxes, without defunding any governmental function. And it does so succinctly. The book is 132 pages. Now, I did caution, made this one word of caution, is that the book will definitely upset liberals and conservatives alike, both sides. And to that I say, oh, darn.
7: Yeah, because as you said, it's about the victims. It's not about your label. It's about the victims. Yeah, and right. Getting it's right.
8: It's, you know, about doing things. You know, so, you know, because I think in chapter 5 of the book, when I'm talking about, I suppose, war on drugs. Okay. We're in a war on drugs, right? Are we supposed to be in a war on drugs?
7: Supposedly.
8: We've been in this war on drugs since the 1800s. Is this not correct?
7: Yep.
8: And we're all supposed to be in a war on terror. Is that not correct?
7: Yeah.
8: Okay. Now, we have those poppy fields in Afghanistan. We had military, we had people in the military in Afghanistan for over 20 years, didn't we?
7: Yep.
8: Okay. Now, those poppy fields in Afghanistan provide much of the heroin that's on the streets of the world. Additionally, from those poppy fields in Afghanistan, the terror groups, Al-Qaeda and Hamas and et cetera, they get $1 billion, that's with a B, $1 billion a year in revenue from those poppy fields. Now, being a military veteran, I know that age-old military strategy is that when as early as you can, you destroy the enemy supply train. So in my mind, the logical thing is that once we put boots on the ground in Afghanistan, in less than a week, those poppy fields should have been eviscerated. Gone. Poof. Over.
7: Yeah.
8: But not only did those poppy fields not get destroyed, We had United States military safeguarding and protecting those poppy fields. So in my book, so we had military protecting a product that provides revenue for the bad guys to buy weapons to use against them. In my book, I called that offensively stupid. And it's not one side or the other. It was two Democrat presidents, two Republican presidents. And those poppy fields, nothing ever happened with those.
7: And so many great examples. And that's the thing that's so powerful about your book. And like you say, the solutions, and it'll cost, but it's not going to raise taxes. And What do you hope people do? I hope they pass the book along to all kinds of people, but also, you know, basically get off the couch, be involved.
8: Exactly. Because, you know, as I come to the conclusion of the book, I wrote that after you read this, if you wait for your elected employees to take action on any of this, no, they are quite comfortable with the status quo. So if this is going to change, it's not going to change until we, the people, get off the sofa, get involved, roll your sleeves up, put your hard hat on, and go to work. I remember those people in elected office, from city council up through and including the president, each one of those folks is an employee of the citizenry of this country. However, we don't treat them as such. So that motivated me. Of course, I'm currently writing the follow-up to that book, and in that book, I talk about that a great deal, and also come up with a solution. Because right now, the way we choose people for elected office is the same way we choose the king and queen at a high school prom. It's nothing more than a popularity contest.
7: Yeah.
8: So I have come up with a vehicle with which we can elect people and take the money and completely and totally out of this and make this something a heck of a lot more than a popularity contest.
7: Yeah. Well, we look forward to that, too. We could talk forever and ever, but we're out of time, and this was just tremendous. James Bolin, thank you so much for coming on.
8: Thank you for having me. I'm most appreciative.
7: It was great to have a guest like James on the show, somebody who cared so much. He served the country and then wanted to serve people in the area where he grew up by being a police officer. In his book, Fixing This Broken Thing, The American Criminal Justice System, he says there is no magic pill that's going to solve all the problems with our criminal justice system. But he does address a lot of the topics and a way to address some of the big concerns. And that's why he's a guest on the show. I'm Kate Delaney. We'll be back next week with another inspiring story.
9: Thank you for joining us for another awesome episode of Amazing Americans. Be sure to join us right here at the same time next week for more great stories on Amazing Americans.
10: 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I just want to warn you, traffic is tough out there.
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21: Even more tension. I'm Paul Stevens, Fox News. Tensions rising again between the U.S. and Iran. Iran warning its Gulf neighbors not to join President Trump's new economic campaign, threatening retaliation if they cooperate with Washington. Meantime, traffic through the Strait of Hormuz has surged as ships increasingly use an Oman-backed corridor, and Pakistan's army chief is set to visit Tehran tomorrow, Monday, for talks with Iranian officials. In Ukraine, meantime, Russia attacks are intensifying. At least 16 people killed in a Russian drone strike on a shopping center in the hometown of President Zelensky. Another Russian attack killed 7 people across Ukraine. Zelensky appealing for more air defense missiles as France pledges to speed up deliveries. The world's top tennis stars arriving in New York for this year's final Grand Slam event. And this year, the U.S. Open comes with a new security measure. The NYPD said to have new authority to take down unauthorized drones floating over that tournament.
22: Qualifying and fan week for the 2026 U.S. Open kicks off Sunday at the USTA Billie Jean King National Tennis Center in Queens. More than 1 million fans are expected to attend the tournament, which runs through Saturday, September 13th. In preparation, the New York Police Department announced a new counterterrorism authority that will independently take down unauthorized drones in the area using specialized electronic tools. This marks the first event in the U.S. where local law enforcement can do this. It's a result of the Federal Safer Skies Act, which Congress passed last year. For more details about the tournament, folks can go to usopen.org. Kristen Goodwin, Fox News.
21: Texas judge denying Carmelo Anthony's request for a new trial. Anthony was convicted of murder in the fatal stabbing of 17-year-old Austin Metcalf at a high school track meet last year. He was sentenced to 35 years in prison. Anthony's legal team plans an appeal. 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
21: The son of a former Atlanta Falcons player and former Real Housewives star now facing criminal charges. Caitlin Pratt with Fox 5 in Atlanta.
0: 15-year-old Croy Bierman Jr., the son of Kim Zolciak and Croy Bierman Sr., is accused of aggravated sodomy and has been charged as an adult. Charges stem from an incident involving an acquaintance at a Lifetime gym on North Point Parkway back in April. Investigators say Bierman forced himself on the victim in a co-ed sauna. Authorities have reportedly obtained video from the location showing both parties at the scene of the alleged crime. Bierman is behind bars in a juvenile facility after his arrest Monday. He's going to be going before a Fulton County judge next month.
21: Georgia law requires the case to start in adult court, but prosecutors say they could decide to move it to juvenile court. Tariff relief is being granted to encourage more beef imports into the U.S.
1: Tariffs on imported beef will be suspended for the next 3 months. President Trump made the announcement Friday on his Truth Social platform. The 90-day suspension, according to the president, is to help lower the cost of beef to American consumers. And as part of an agreement with importers, the beef will be sold at 25% below market price. The order covers 300,000 pounds of imported beef. The president insists it will provide relief to families while still giving the American cattle industry chances to grow herds to eventually produce more domestic beef. Eben Brown, Fox News.
21: A fast-moving wildfire outside Reno, Nevada, burning more than 10,500 acres. The Hawk Fire being driven by strong winds, creating a serious threat to nearby homes and communities. Nevada Governor Joe Lombardo declaring a state of emergency in Washoe County. Reno police are urging residents to check the official evacuation info as firefighters work to protect lives and property. I'm Paul Stevens. This is Fox News.
5: Now, from the Glass Doctor of Indiana Weather Center, here's your Storm Alert weather forecast.
22: A pleasant but breezy day with sun and clouds mixed, highs low 70s, low humidity. A stray afternoon shower possible, otherwise dry. Dry to start the work week with plenty of sun to go around. Highs stay in the mid-70s through Tuesday. We're back to the low 80s midweek. Showers and rumbles of thunder possible Wednesday. I'm WSBT 22 meteorologist Jessica Burns.
3: Right now it's 61 degrees.
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2: Years ago, I said the communist and the Islamists and the anarchist would come together and they would work together to destroy the Western world, capitalism, and America. I was mocked from here to hell. And a lot of the mocking came from geniuses like Bill Kristol. A lot of the mocking came from the Republican Party. They said those people will never work together. I didn't know enough about history, and honestly, I saw that as obvious. I also prayed about it an awful lot, and I knew that to be true. Well, now we're seeing it, and it's called the Red-Green Alliance. And Wade Miller has just written a great report on the Red-Green Alliance and what it is, how it works, and why it must be stopped, and how we can stop it. Wade has been kind enough to come on the show. He's going to join me in 60 seconds first. I think about Providence often these days, the idea that we're stewards of our families, our communities, our own safety. The founders understood this. It's woven into the fabric of who we are as Americans. And I want to share something with you. It's called BYRNA, B-Y-R-N-A, and it's changed how I think about personal protection. Here's the thing. Most people assume self-defense is complicated. You need training, licensing, you know, government approval. But BYRNA is legal in all 50 states. No permit, no background check. Because your right to protect your family shouldn't require anyone's permission. The range on this is 60 feet. That's not pepper spray distance. That's real distance. It gives you time to think, to move, to get your family safe. It's simple enough that anyone can use it, anyone. And it's built in Fort Wayne, Indiana, right here in America, in American hands, American craftsmanship. And that matters to me, and I think it matters to you. I'm not here to scare you. I'm here to tell you being prepared isn't paranoia. It's love. It's what we do for the people that you do anything for. So go to BYRNA, BYRNA.com/Glenn. There are two organizations that I think are the major thought leaders in Washington right now that have done more than any other group out there. There's two of them. And I put one of those is the Center for Renewing America. And I would include Citizens for Renewing America as well. The executive director for both of those, who has been a longtime supporter and working at the side of Russ Vogt, who I love. He's our OMB director. He is the executive director of both of those, the Center and the Citizens for Renewing America. He's just written an essay, if you will, or a white paper on the Red-Green Alliance. And I think it is so important that you hear it, because what I put on a chalkboard now is proven to be true by people who are much smarter than I am. And Wade is one of those people. Wade, welcome to the program. Glad to have you.
3: Thanks for having me on. And a lot of your work over the years has bled into what went into that white paper. You did talk about this long before anyone else did. So thank you for that.
2: You're welcome. I'm just glad that it has a name now. The red for the communists, the green for the Islamist. If I would have known history, especially of 1979, I would have had an answer for that. And now we know that because of people like you. Tell me what this alliance is and why it is so dangerous, even for the people who are in it.
3: Sure. So it's, the paper goes into much more detail, of course, but it's essentially a fusion of the Marxist left and the Islamist movement, the doctrinal Islam, as I would really define it. And so these two forces... Yes. And these two forces basically have every single barrier and every single goal shy of their end state desire is virtually the same. So there is a political convenience to them both aligning and working together because it requires the toppling of Western civilization, of capitalism, etc. Now, of course, at the end of this, what the Marxists never really quite figure out is that once they've achieved their goals, the Islamists kill them. They execute them. They get them out of the way. So it's not a durable alliance. It's a short-term means to an end. And I think that at the end of the day, the Islamists are playing the Marxists. And you see this manifesting itself in the form of Mamdani, who's kind of both. He's a Marxist and an Islamist. But you see people out there like Hassan Piker and other Islamists out there who are saying a lot of things. And I think that fundamentally, the mistake we made, and some of it's understandable at the turn of the century, which is weird to say, but at the turn of the century, the focus was on Islamic terrorism. And when the focus is on Islamic terrorism, that's 3 to 5% of the population.
2: Yeah.
3: And so therefore, the other 95% becomes victims, and they become asylum seekers. They become refugees. They're displaced. They go sent to Europe. They get sent to the United States. And so now, in the last 20 years, almost incomprehensibly, we have a large population of Islamists. And the problem is that Islam is radicalized culturally. It does not align with classical liberalism. It's a conquering ideology. It seeks to displace our system and replace it with Sharia and its own religious political ideology. And so, you know, that form of radicalism looks different if they're not a terrorist per se. So for instance, you know, if you believe that if you leave the religion of Islam, that you should be tried in a court, you know, you get due process, you get a lawyer, but you should be found guilty and the sentence for that should be death. You don't belong in America. You never should have been allowed in America in the first place. And so we have this radicalized cultural Islamist movement that is in league with the Marxist left. And of course, now we're seeing all of these DSA candidates pop out of the woodwork for the left, and they're winning elections in Democrat primaries. And so we're seeing a surge of this entire movement.
2: Congress or the Senate held a hearing on the influence of the Muslim Brotherhood, which is a nasty green organization, the influence of the Muslim Brotherhood and the DSA. Not a single Democrat showed up for that hearing. That should tell you something, shouldn't it?
3: Yeah. Absolutely. And the unwillingness, frankly, even of our side, in many respects, to admit that the problem is much bigger than 3 to 5%, or even acknowledge that there's a problem, even if it's just 3 to 5%, which is way more than that. The left won't even acknowledge the 3 to 5 and try to address that through public policy and national security means. They ignore it. They'll call you a bigot for highlighting it. But the problem is that the radicalism is way more than that. And it could be 80% of the population that's just not suitable. But our side is politically unwilling to admit that. And I understand that, you know, the average person is not yet quite willing to say that it could be 80% of the population that's radicalized, that has been coming over in recent decades. But first, you have to admit you have a problem, and then you can start talking about the solutions. And the white paper we wrote was just admitting we have a problem. What comes after that is we need to start working with our allies on Capitol Hill and state legislatures to figure out what is the policy solution to this. And the problem we're going to run into, Glenn, is that a lot of people on our side will say, well, the First Amendment and free speech. And, you know, well, the answer to a conquering ideology in our domestic space cannot be that we have no recourse and that we just have to allow it to happen. I'm also not saying that we should violate the First Amendment or religious liberty, but I think that we have to figure out how do we treat Islam as a political ideology, unlike Sikhs, Judaism, Christianity, et cetera. Yeah.
2: To me, this is really easy. It is not simply a religion. If you want to practice your religion, that's fine. But if your religion teaches that the Constitution must be replaced, now it is a political organization. You're now saying it's a system of governance. I'm sorry, but that's incompatible. I mean, you say in your brief, Red Green Alliance is an existential threat to the Republic, uniting neo-Marxists and radical Islamists around the shared goal of destroying America's constitutional order, capitalism, and Western Christian tradition. How can we continue to let people serve if that's their goal when they are standing there taking an oath to protect and defend the Constitution of the United States if their goal is to overthrow the Constitution?
3: I agree. And I've publicly said that I think that these DSA candidates who are specifically saying that, that we should refuse to seat them. That's fundamentally different than AOC, who we just disagree with and we think that she's wrong on virtually everything. But even AOC is careful not to say that we should overthrow the Constitution generally. I mean, if we dig deep, maybe we can find that. But these new candidates, they just proudly proclaim it all over the place. And I think that Congress should just refuse to seat them if they do, in fact, end up winning their primaries. We have to draw a line in the sand somewhere. And I think that it is a relatively easy line to draw to say, if you're overtly arguing to destroy Western civilization, the Constitution, you cannot take a place on the floor and vote on legislation affecting Americans.
2: So I found good news in El Sayed's victory, because it was predicted to be just a wild, you know, wildfire. He's going to just, and it wasn't. It was within, I think, 14,000 points in the end when they stopped counting. So I find some good news that maybe the Democrats are not all sold on this. And if you look at the numbers, it's all intellectuals and white rich people that voted for El Sayed, along with the Muslims. The working class, they didn't vote for that. So are you seeing signs of hope on this, that maybe Democrats are going to wake up to this?
3: Yeah, I mean, I think that if you're a left Hispanic family Christian, you see this, you're horrified. I think that if you are a left black family Christian, you're horrified by this. And I think that ultimately, at the end of the day, those families are going to increasingly vote their interests. And they may not vote for Republicans, but I think they're going to choose more rational and moderate Democrat voices. I mean, even James Carville is kind of apoplectic at what's happening to his party right now. And Elon's been saying this for years now, that the Overton window is just moving so far to the left that what used to be a centrist is now considered radical right. And I think that that's playing out in politics as we see it. But, you know, we can't rest on our laurels that their own radicalism will just self-destruct itself that we can just wait. I think that we have to proactively go out there and make the argument against it.
2: Okay, so I want to talk to you about, I mean, you said, and we're not going to have time to go into it. Let me just say, you say that there is a three-headed hydra, the enablers, which are the influencers in the media, the legitimizers, intellectuals and institutions, and the backers, the financial networks. So you get into, in your paper, how we can dismantle or kill this three-headed hydra.
0: Glenn Beck.

0: Let me ask you a question, and I want you to really think about it. 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And here's the part it should bother you. It's not always accurate. 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So she corrected it and went back to work finding him better options. 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
0: We're with Wade Miller. He is the executive director for the Center and Citizens for Renewing America. He has just put out a really good warning, if you will, a brief about the Red-Green Alliance. And I'm going to tweet it out so everybody can read it. Where else can you read it?
2: Yeah, Wade, you can go to americarenewing.com. That's americarenewing.com.
0: Okay. So in it, you talk about how we dismantle the three-headed hydra. And you say it's a whole-of-society approach. How do we do it?
2: Well, it's going to have to be cultural. It's going to have to be public policy. It's going to have to be legal. And then this is gets back to the kind of good old fashioned Beckian research, which is you draw the dots and connect all of the figures and figure out the backers, the supporters, the influencers, the institutions that are behind it. But we're going to have to start going after the foreign money. You're going to have to start going after the domestic institutions that are enabling radical Islamist groups. You're going to have to start going after, addressing this in colleges. This is where a lot of the radicalism starts. Parents can make decisions there. Public policy can shape that. States can shape curriculum at various levels. We just need to, one, recognize that there's a problem and then have elected officials who have the courage to take action, and then Americans to stand up and be willing to defend our culture from this radical Red-Green Alliance onslaught onto our very values and norms.
0: You know, what has been so sad to me is, there's a couple of groups that are going to be if they would be successful, the first to be killed, and that would be the Jews. And the second is LGBTQ. Mm-hmm. And when I see the LGBTQ community marching for radical Islamists, things like, Gaza, and the Palestinian movement, you go to Palestine and you are a trans man, you're dead. They're not going to embrace you. And they have been swept up into this. And I don't know what it is psychologically that happens to people, but this is using the people who many of them are honest in, hey, let's live in love and everything else. And they are so blind that they are standing with people who will slit their throat or throw them off of the top of a building like they do in Iran or hang them for their lifestyle. Have you thought about this? How do we wake those people up?
2: I think the leftists are looking at this through an oppressor versus oppressed viewpoint. And they think that if we can correct these historical injustices and show these oppressed groups that we're, willing to do better and change, that they will be rational and thank us. And I think this is just part of the problem with woke ideology, is that it's just not rational and logical. It doesn't comport with our understandings of human psychology and human sociology. And so it's just a huge amount of naivete. Of course, I don't think that educated and intelligent, both, I think, need to be there. People are really, are Marxist to begin with. So, I think part of the problem is that in order for Marxism to be attractive to you, you just have to be missing something, either intelligence or education, one of the two. And that bleeds into their naivete on the impulses of radical Islam, and that it is doctrinally, doctrinally, their mission is to destroy them and recreate Islam in its place. And the left just refuses to even acknowledge that that's the case.
0: There's so many parallels with Nazi Germany, too. I mean, this happened in Iran, but it also, in a way, happened with the Nazis, where they would bring people in and say, no, we're on your side. We're on your side. And then they'd kill them when they didn't need them anymore. And it's so frustrating to see history repeat itself. But, you know, there were a lot of Jewish people in the 1930s that really kind of, some of them actually started almost a pro-Nazi organization. It wasn't very big, but they were like, look, we're Germans, they're Germans. If we're just show them that we're just like them, and then we'll be accepted. And no, they were accepted for a very short period of time. And then 1933, Hitler's like, okay, we don't need you anymore.
2: Part of the solution is we're going to need to look at Israeli nationalism, because Israel and to some degree Japan are really kind of the only two countries on the planet right now that have kind of figured out how to deal with Islam at the public policy level. So regardless of whether you like Israel or not, you should be looking to them to learn how they're dealing with this problem. Because even if you take the most wildly ridiculous anti-Semitic conspiracy theory, it comes nowhere close in terms of scope and danger to us as Americans, as Islam, just as it exists naturally. And so I think we need to wake up and figure out who the real enemies of this country are and figure out who our allies are and work with them to solve the problem.
0: So what can a listener in my audience do to help? Well, what would be the most effective thing the individual can do?
2: I think read the primer so you fully understand it. For those who already do, and a lot of your listeners will be familiar with this, I think we have to start thinking at the public policy level, the state level, the municipal level. How do we actually start solving this? How do we solve the call to prayer problem? How do we solve the creeping Sharia and Marxist ideology that is trying to be implemented, and start coming up with public policy solutions, and then insist that our elected officials take it seriously and start moving forward? Otherwise, inaction in 15 years, we're going to look like Europe. We're going to have a rising Islamic population that is increasingly radicalized, and the entire fabric of our culture is going to start to unwind. We're seeing it happen in Europe right now. We have to wake up. There may be 10 or 15 years ahead of where we are if we don't start taking action now and get over the politically correct arguments that we'll run into from kind of centrist Republicans. Okay. We have to admit that Islam is doctrinally a civilizational level problem, and it has to be addressed.
0: Wade, thank you. Please say hi to Russ. Everybody on my staff, such a fan of everything you guys are doing. Anything you need, you please reach out to us. We're big, big fans. Wade Miller, thank you. God bless.
2: Thank you.
0: You can check it out at AmericaRenewing.com. 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I'll also tweet the report out so you can read it. It is well worth your time and well worth a read. All right, more in a minute.
3: Glenn Beck. We'll be back.
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9: I'm Pam Puso. Russia is ramping up attacks on the Ukrainian capital of Kyiv.
10: Ukrainian President Volodymyr Zelensky says they need more Patriot interceptors for defense. But stockpiles are running low due to the war in Iran and 4 years of war between Ukraine and Russia.
9: Fox's Jeff Paul. French President Emmanuel Macron says Paris will send new interceptor missiles to Ukraine. A convicted teenage killer in Texas won't be getting a new trial. A judge denied Carmelo Anthony's request, but did not give a reason for the ruling.
11: Anthony was convicted of murder and sentenced to 35 years in prison in June for 2025 stabbing death of 17-year-old Austin Metcalf.
9: Fox's Jackie Ibanez. Anthony's lawyers will continue working on an appeal. 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
7: Now, from the Glass Doctor of Indiana Weather Center, here's your Storm Alert weather forecast.
12: A pleasant but breezy day with sun and clouds mixed, highs low 70s, low humidity. A stray afternoon shower possible, otherwise dry. Dry to start the work week with plenty of sun to go around. High stay in the mid-70s through Tuesday. We're back to the low 80s midweek. Showers and rumbles of thunder possible Wednesday. I'm WSBT 22 meteorologist Jessica Burns.
13: Right now, it's 62 degrees.
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15: Hi, it's John Sibney from Michiana Mornings to let you know about an exciting event coming to our area. The St. Joseph County Republican Party's annual Lincoln Day Dinner is happening Thursday, October 15th at Four Winds Hotel and Casino in South Bend. 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

0: I'm not concerned about my kids. I want to strengthen my kids because I hear from them all the time what they hear from their friends. And they're hearing stuff about socialism and America and everything that is just so wrong. And I just want to do everything I can to strengthen them. And I'll share what I've learned from them. And maybe I can help you with your kids after I've learned, and hopefully they've learned a few things. But pray for the family, will you? If you'd pray for the safety of my family, I'd appreciate it. We're traveling with a whole bunch of security, but you just never know. Just pray for the guidance of the Spirit the whole time, and pray for my children as well. I want to bring in Clay Travis. He is part of the Clay and Buck Show that follows this program on the Premier Radio Networks. And I think he had the idea of the week, maybe the month, maybe the year. And everybody's been talking about boys and women's sports and the WNBA. And he's just come up with the Nashville Balls. And he said, I wanted an all trans team. So it's only men who are women now, because he said, we'll win every championship. And then maybe we'll prove the point. But we'll prove the point. We'll make a lot of money doing it. You know, I just love it. Clay is with us now. Clay, how are you?
1: I'm doing great. I hope that you and your family have a good trip. But I would love at some point if we could get you courtside seats to see the Nashville Balls, the most inclusive team in the history.
0: Be glad to sit on the courtside for that. I would be very happy to do that.
1: I'm calling the bluff here. If you're wondering, if you're out there and you haven't heard some of the news, since Sophie Cunningham, player for the Indiana Fever, came out and said men should not be able to play in women's sports, which is not a particularly radical proposition, there has been a lot of talk, and many different WNBA coaches, Glenn, actually came out and they said, well, we think men should be able to identify as women and play in this league. And as a staunch supporter of inclusion, diversity, equity, as well, I said, well, what is the best thing that I could do to follow the logic of this? To me, it is to have an all trans team, Nashville Balls expansion franchise in the WNBA. We will be the first all male identifying as women team. We are very pro-trans, incredibly inclusive. Our slogan, you'll like this, Glenn, is one love, two balls. Our very understated, as you were showing it a little bit earlier on video, but for people who haven't seen it, logo is a basketball hoop with two different balls going through the net. Look, I just think it'd be the greatest dynasty of all time. Move over John Wooden's UCLA Bruins, move over Bill Russell, Michael Jordan. We've got something for you.

0: They lost 5-2, Glenn, to a team of under 15-year-old boys in Dallas, Texas. Not the best 15-year-old boys in the country. And remember, under 15 means a lot of those kids are 14. They lost 5-2 to the best soccer players in Texas. And so all of this kind of comes together. And look, I just think sometimes you have to, and this is my natural state here, Glenn, is sometimes you have to follow absurdity with more absurdity and actually call these people on the logic that underpins what they would suggest. Mm-hmm. And so if you're going to argue that a man can identify as a woman and play in the WNBA, which is the Women's National Basketball Association, then I think we should just have a whole team of trans guys. By the way, this is happening in France. It's happening in France.
1: I got to tell you, if they would take you up on this, I know you're making a point, but you're also probably very serious as well. You put $10 million up. I would join you in this venture if they would do it, because they would win every time. They would win every single game.
0: Yes.
1: Every time.
0: And they wouldn't, the games wouldn't be remotely close. And look, ultimately, why will they not just say, hey, the WNBA is only for women, right? To their credit, the WTA has finally said it, the Women's Tennis Association. They have said it in the they've said it in the Olympics. They've said it in the NCAA, thanks to President Trump. It's because they are committed so much to the left-wing idea that the trans agenda can create women out of men, that they are not willing to say a basic biological truth. And if you're not willing to do that, then I think the natural result should follow, which is men who identify as women should be able to compete in the Women's Professional Sports League. And I think, Glenn, they would obliterate all of the women in this sport. I don't think it would be remotely close. I think you could go all the way down, by the way. As soon as you get testosterone, as you well know, as everybody out there who's ever raised a boy knows, it changes the game substantially. Heck, if you've ever coached, if you got a kid in 13U that already has a mustache, I mean, he's going to be a lot better than most of the other 13-year-olds. And so I think you can get an 8th-grade boys team that would beat the best WNBA team, a team of WNBA All-Stars. I don't even think some of those games would be remotely close.
1: So can I ask you, I've not been able to figure out why Caitlin Clark is not supporting Sophie Cunningham. Why has that not been a dynamic duo here?
0: I'll defend Caitlin Clark in this way, Glenn. You and I and most of your listeners out there, we grew up and watched and loved sports in the 80s and the 90s, what I would call the Jordan era of basketball. Jordan's most famous quote, in my mind, I wrote a book with this title, is Republicans Buy Sneakers Too. And I think Michael Jordan's perspective, and it was followed by Tiger Woods in golf, and it was followed by Kobe Bryant, Shaquille O'Neal, a lot of other big-time athletes, was, I'm not going to get involved in politics. I want everybody, Republicans, Democrats, Independents, to be able to be fans of my brand, Republicans Buy Sneakers Too. I think Caitlin Clark is rejecting, in many ways, the LeBron era, which is, you need to know everything that I think about politics, which has, I think, made him incredibly polarizing. And instead, she's trying to go back to the Jordan Tiger Woods era of appealing to everyone. And Glenn, the example of this I would give is, she was asked who she was going to vote for in the 2024 presidential election, Kamala or Trump. And she said she didn't want to answer. She didn't think it was her business to tell people what her politics were. And so I think what has actually happened here is the WNBA has put a lot of coaches and players in tough spots who may well agree with us on the absurdity of this premise. All they have to do, and she said this basically in her answer, is that's a question for the league. And the league, the commissioner, should, if they had any backbone at all, come out and just say, hey, this is a league for women. If you are born male, you can pursue life to the furthest of your happiness as you desire. You cannot become a women's basketball player. They haven't said it. They won't say it, I think, because the league itself is committed to identity politics. But I do think that that is the reason why she has avoided joining Sophie Cunningham on her side.
1: That makes total sense. I just feel like, you know, Caitlin's been, you know, just pounded in the head for so long. And you would think when you'd see somebody else being pounded in the head, it would just be your instinct to go say, hey,

0: knock it off. I don't have to agree, but knock it off. This isn't right.
1: Yeah, I agree. And the argument you can also make is that this goes to the very essence of sport itself. And look, I don't know how many far left wingers, to be fair, are Caitlin Clark fans, right? Maybe there are some. I think her base, if I were sitting down and talking with her, I would say, look, your base is Trump America, whether you like it or not. And also a yeah. lot of other sane people, because remember, Glenn, this is an 80-20 issue nationwide. I actually think it's a 95-5 issue for sports fans. I think the 5% who are Looney Bin members get a lot of attention. But I think for men, like, nobody makes this argument, right? There isn't a dad in America listening to you right now who thinks that a grown man should be able to compete against his daughter or his granddaughter, right? Like, that's just lunacy. No. And so I think that's Caitlin Clark's base. Are there some left wingers who are also Caitlin Clark fans? Maybe. But I actually don't. If I were advising her, I understand the perspective of I'm just going to avoid all politics, because if you answer this, next thing you know, people are asking you what you think about every issue. But I think her base is actually would overwhelmingly support her if she said, yeah, this is only for women.
0: One more thing, because I know you got to go get ready for the show because you're on here and right after my show on Premiere. What do you think of the coaches that are now saying that, you know, men are going to start coming and taking their jobs and men shouldn't be coaches for the WNBA? And yet,
1: while they have simultaneously,
0: I mean, that's insanity.
1: Yes. Well, I mean, I think what it goes to is you ultimately paint yourself into a corner if you follow full left wing ideals, right? Because, I mean, you can take it outside of this gender ridiculousness. You know, if I said to you right now, Glenn, I have an important announcement to make. I am now a black woman. On the left, they would have to say, welcome to womanhood, Clay Travis. We are excited to have you. Your beard makes you look even more feminine than we thought you ever might. They would then say that I am a racist, culturally appropriating for saying that I'm black. So I think for, I mean, again, this is what their logic is, right? So I think for most people out there, if you said, what is more defining of you, your gender or your race? People find out they're different race than they thought they were all the time with the DNA testing going on right now. Nobody ever finds out. Like, I think I have a lot, but personally, I bet you would sign on with this too. I think men, you know, I have a lot more in common with black, Asian, and Hispanic men, I think, than I do with white women, because gender to me is more of a definite defining characteristics than race is, right? Doesn't mean you can't have a lot in common with a lot of different people of all different backgrounds. But if you were going to say, which is a bigger deal to change, your gender or your race, I think most people would have to say your gender, right? I mean, that's far more transformative than your race. Yet in the left, if you change your race, you're racist and you're assimilating and you have to be canceled. But if you change your gender, you're a hero and it must be immediately affirmed.
0: Yeah. Is everybody hearing his white privilege there? Yeah, I think I heard it. Clay, it's good to talk to you, my man. Thank you so much.
1: Hey, appreciate it. Keep up the good work, Glenn. Stay safe.
0: God bless. Say hi to Buck for me. Clay Travis, Outkick founder and also co-host of the Clay and Buck show that is on the Premier Radio Network immediately following this one. By the way, if you did not hear the show, the after show, it is now on demand. It is something that I believe I'm not doing it on the regular show. I'm going to do it in bits and pieces because it is... It is something that requires a little bit of thinking. It requires real deep thought and explanation on it. But it's what happens when the past disappears. And I show you that this has been done before in history. And it is stunning. It is stunning what was said in 600 that's being said today. Exact same thing, just different tools. And I want you to listen to that. Become a Torch member now at glennbeck.com/torch. Join us. 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All right, back in just a minute.
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8: Hey man, Casey Hendrickson here. I know you're used to me kind of being animated and amped up during these live endorsements, but I actually just want to sit down and talk to you about something. 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
0: The situation with Iran, the president has come out a memo has been released where it says, and it went out to the military, we are looking for new ideas. Basically, if anybody has any good ideas that are, you know, out of the box on how we can defeat Iran, email us, call me. And I think this is really quite brilliant myself. I think, you know, how many times have you been in a company where like, we can fix this thing? We can fix this thing. We all know, but will they ask us? Nope. One last thing. We don't have much time to talk about this. Minnesota, Michigan, South Dakota we now know that Iran has tried to hack into their water systems. You know, Iran is not a primitive society, and they can hack in. And apparently the federal government has said, expect more. They hack into our water systems. That's a whole different universe that we're in right now. And I don't think people really understand how dangerous this situation is. And by the way, Minnesota and Michigan, South Dakota, these are just the states that either haven't updated yet or won't follow the Homeland Security advice to change and upgrade your system. They're easy to hack, and Iran is trying. May God save the Republic.
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9: 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I was severely nearsighted for my entire adult life until LASIK surgery. I ended up with 20/10 vision in both eyes for 5 years. And once you've had that kind of vision, no other vision is acceptable. Well, 3-4 years ago, my vision started to degrade. It was getting blurry. Dr. Jennifer tried different prescriptions. She suggested seeing a cataract.

0: cataract surgeon. Well, last February, she asked me if I would try a procedure for dry eye, which I did not know I had. She did a series of tests and showed me the results, and they're permanently dry, and you cannot feel it, but the treatment was amazing. And I have told my friends, and I've told people in Edwardsburg, she went way over and above. I thought, how do you thank someone who's giving you your vision back? There's no way you can do it properly.
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4: Calling out Canada, I'm Pam Puzo, Fox News. President Trump is reacting to Canada's plan to impose reciprocal tariffs on the U.S. The trade war escalated this weekend after talks collapsed and the U.S. announced 50% tariffs on $20 billion of Canadian goods.
5: The products affected range from wine to hockey sticks to cement. The president has accused Canada of unfair trading practices for some U.S. products like cars, alcohol, and cheese, limiting American access to these markets. President Trump saying on Truth Social, Canada wants the benefits of being a state without being one. They've also charged our great farmers for many years massive amounts of tariffs. No more. But Canadian Prime Minister Mark Carney says the U.S. had asked for too much and offered too little. He says the U.S. had proposed measures restricting Canada's ability to have trade deals with other countries, which he says was unacceptable.
4: Fox's Madeline Rivera. More economic pain is heading Iran's way. Treasury Secretary Scott Bessent is expected to announce new sanctions tomorrow. This amid continued tensions over the Strait of Hormuz.
6: Iran's leaders are issuing new statements hinting at what they claim will be a new post-war order in the Gulf, which could leave the U.S. sidelined. Iran's parliamentary speaker, Mohammed Ghalibaf, writing on X, quote, "We've received numerous messages from neighboring countries about shaping new security arrangements and economic cooperation in the region. The United States put the security of every single one of its allies at such risk through bullying and pure disregard for their interests for the sake of Israel." But the president, Masoud Pezeshkian, for instance, said that it might be time to, quote, end the war.
4: Fox's Jonathan Hunt. 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
4: A convicted killer in Texas has lost a bid for a new trial.
5: It was in June that Anthony was sentenced to 35 years, but Anthony's attorneys continue to argue he fatally stabbed Austin Metcalf at a high school track meet out of self-defense, saying, quote, "We are disappointed in today's ruling, but not deterred. We will continue to challenge Carmelo's conviction and pursue every legal remedy available to him. We will take these issues to the appellate courts and wherever else the law permits us to go." And prosecutors, on the other hand, praising the ruling in a statement, saying, quote, "We respect and expected the court's decision denying the motion for a new trial. The jury's guilty verdict stands, and we remain confident in the process."
4: Fox's Hanley Painter. She broke barriers for women in Congress. Former U.S. Senator Nancy Kassebaum Baker of Kansas has died. She was 94. Fox's Deborah Valentine reports.
11: Several firsts for Baker. She was the first woman elected to the U.S. Senate without previously having a husband who served in Congress. Baker won election in 1978, serving three terms. She married former Republican Senator Howard Baker of Tennessee in 1996, the first marriage between a man and woman who'd both served in the U.S. Senate. Later in life, she increasingly broke with the Republican Party, endorsing Democrats in several Kansas races. Baker also called for President Donald Trump's impeachment after the January 6, 2021 attack on the U.S. Capitol. This has just gone too far, she told Kansas City's KMBC. Deborah Valentine, Fox News.
4: Tropical storm Moke is expected to pass south of Hawaii's Big Island, dumping anywhere from 5 to 10 to 15 inches of rain. Life-threatening flash flooding and mudslides are major concerns, along with strong rip currents, dangerous surf, and gusty winds. Parts of Hawaii are still recovering from Hurricane Lala, and thousands remain without power. I'm Pam Puso in New York, and this is Fox News.
12: Now, from the Glass Doctor of Indiana Weather Center, here's your Storm Alert weather forecast.
14: A pleasant but breezy day with sun and clouds mixed, highs low 70s, low humidity. A stray afternoon shower possible, otherwise dry. Dry to start the work week with plenty of sun to go around. High stay in the mid-70s through Tuesday. We're back to the low 80s midweek. Showers and rumbles of thunder possible Wednesday. I'm WSBT 22 meteorologist Jessica Burns.
15: Right now it's 65 degrees.
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2: Wow. I don't know if you saw what happened in Ceuta, Spain, but it was pretty ugly. Pretty ugly. You don't know? Well, an island that has a population of 83,500 almost doubled. 49,000 people. Nobody could get an exact count, but they believe it was at least 49,000 people suddenly arrived on the shores of Ceuta. Why? What's going on? Well, invasion is one. Well-coordinated invasion. And I'm going to explain it in 60 seconds. First, you've been hearing about the struggles with the country's housing market for a couple of years now. Higher mortgage rates have led to stagnation, and home sellers and buyers are sitting on the sideline. 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

0: All right, so I want you to picture a piece of America sitting on the wrong side of the Mexican border. Not near it, across it. An American city full of American citizens with a fence around it. And every square foot outside of that fence is Mexico. That is a place called Ceuta. It's Spanish. It's been Spanish since there was a United States of America. And it sits on the coast of Morocco in Africa, which makes it the only place on Earth where you can walk out of Africa and into the European Union. Let me say that again, because that's really important. The only place on Earth where you can walk out of Africa and directly into the European Union. Okay? Thousands of people did exactly that. Some walked. Most swam. I mean, this is insane what it looked like. They were coming in dump trucks. It was very well coordinated. And what a surprise, all 20-something men. No babies, no women, nothing. 20-something men. The shelter that was built there was built for 500 people. It was when this started holding 700 with hundreds more sleeping on the sidewalk. The facility for children who arrive with no parents is at 24 times the capacity. That's a school built for 100 kids with 2,400 inside. 9 people drowned. Bodies were washing up while people just kept coming. And Madrid's response? Very effective. Send 60 soldiers. 60. That's 2 school buses. Now, everybody's going to tell you that a court in Spain opened the door, and almost everybody's going to get it wrong here. So let me tell you what really happened. Spain has a law that says if a man climbs a border fence, an officer can turn him right around right there on the spot. No paperwork, nothing. No trial, nothing. The law says this applies when somebody gets past a containment element, a fence, a wall, something physical. The law was written back in 2015, back when everybody was coming over the fence. And people figured then, hey, wait a minute, I don't have to go over the fence. I can swim around the end of the fence. So Spain's Supreme Court ruled that a man in the water hasn't climbed anything because there's nothing out there to climb. This is insanity. Cameras and drones don't count. They can watch somebody, but they can't stop him. So a swimmer gets the whole process. You swim in. You get a lawyer, you get an interpreter, you get asylum claims. You're there for a month. You're never leaving, okay? It's a no trespassing sign on the front gate of the property with no back wall. Now, here's a part that I don't think anybody's reporting. The case got to the Supreme Court because the Spanish government appealed it. Now, I want you to understand the Spanish government. Spanish government is socialist, okay? They were full-fledged fascists for a long time. And they're socialist now. Okay. Their lawyers went to court to keep the fast turnarounds and they lost. This wasn't a government winking at a friendly judge. Apparently this was a government beaten by its own courts and left standing there with a giant hole in the wall called, you know, the Mediterranean. Now the court told them how to plug it right there in the ruling. Build something physical in the water. A wall in the water? Okay, nobody built it. Then Madrid refuses to declare a national emergency. The prime minister, or the king, or the prince, or the whoever runs damn Spain, they're crazy. Anyway, prime minister, yeah. Who do you care? Yeah. No, nobody cares. Okay. Anyway, he refused to declare a national emergency. The mayor was begging the government, please, please. And the government said, Madrid said, yeah, you know, the law is written for hurricanes and earthquakes, not for this. Okay, okay. It's true, but awfully convenient because declaring an emergency means standing at a podium on live television and saying something out loud. We've lost control of our own border. So the court found a hole. It told the government how to close it. Nobody closed it. Conspiracy? I don't know. I don't think so. I don't follow Spain enough. you know? I just know they finished that big, beautiful cathedral, and you're about to lose it to the Muslims again. Again, Spain. But anyway, this is just cowardice. At the bare minimum, it's cowardice. Most common way free countries lose things is you become cowardly. You don't want to protect it anymore. It's not worth protecting, okay? And we have been here before. I mean, that's, I think, the theme of the show. We've been here before, gang, but I mean right here, this border, these two countries, we've been here exactly like this before, and it was the fall of 1975. Spain is dictated, their dictator, Franco, dying in a hospital bed. Spain still owns a chunk of African desert about the size of Colorado. And the World Court has just ruled that Morocco has no claim on that. Okay? The World Court. Morocco, you don't own it. Spain owns it. Well, the king of Morocco watches the ruling come down, and he goes on television the same day and says, we're going to have a march. And I want a march, and it's going to be in 3 weeks. 3 weeks later, 350,000 Moroccan civilians walk across the border into Spanish territory. Every man, woman, and child in a city the size of New Orleans. And they walk across the border. They're unarmed. They're carrying flags and holy books and pictures of their king. And when I say holy books, you know what I mean. Not one rifle in the whole crowd. Now, the king had picked that number on purpose, 350,000, because that's the number of how many babies were born in Morocco every year. And the message to Madrid was, this is only 1 year of us. So Spain had soldiers on the line. Spain had told the world, you come across our sovereign territory and we'll shoot. Yeah, they're not shooting. They're not shooting. Nobody was armed. How could we possibly shoot? 3 days later, Madrid announced it wouldn't fight for the territory. The king called all of the people home. They walked, they'd walked about 6 miles in. 5 days after that, Spain signed the size of Colorado away. 9 days, Colorado gone, not one shot fired. Because a European government found out it could not bring itself to open fire on a crowd of civilians. And the man on the other side had bet everything on exactly that. That's what happened. You had 49,000 people yesterday come across. What are they going to do? They're going to shoot them? You're going to shoot them? They know. Morocco knows you're not going to shoot them. By the way, the king who ran that play is dead. His son is the one who's on the throne now in Morocco. And today, the day the water at Ceuta filled with people was the anniversary of that son's coronation. Any of this a coincidence? This was an invasion. This was an invasion. 5 years ago, Morocco pulled the same lever, waved its border police off the line and let 10,000 people through into Spain in 2 days because Spain had let a rebel leader Morocco considers a terrorist into a Spanish hospital. Everyone knew what it was. A veteran Spanish reporter who has covered Morocco for decades said flat out yesterday, the Moroccan side is standing down again. So they're not stopping anybody from coming across the border. They're encouraging people to go across the border, and Spain isn't doing anything. This is a faucet. And Spain, faucets have a handle, okay? And the hand on the handle has used it before on this country, your country, and they win every time. So the men in the water, not an army, or are they? Because they're all 20-something young Moroccans, all men. They say they just want a paycheck. Well, not in my country. Everybody else wants a paycheck too. What the hell? What is going on? There's a trend spreading among them online where they post videos of themselves making the swim like a dare. They're not soldiers. They have no idea what they're being used for, I think. I could be wrong. A crowd doesn't have to be in on it for a government to aim it. They're the weapons. They're the bullets. Now, there's an ideology out there that has named this specific ground, and it is not a rumor. Most Americans don't know that Spain was Muslim for nearly 800 years. And they called it Al-Andalus or something. And here's what I didn't know. You know when that rule ended? 1492, same year Columbus sailed. Same king and queen, Ferdinand and Isabella, took the last Muslim city in January of that year, and then they signed Columbus's funding papers that spring in the camp outside its walls. One empire ends, another begins. Same year, same monarchs, and every American kid learns half the story and none of the other half. And that loss never stops burning for a certain kind of radical that begins with an M or an I. That man who built the group became Al-Qaeda, wrote a pamphlet in 1987 calling the retaking of Spain a religious obligation. Bin Laden picked it up and prayed for the flag to fly again over every lost Muslim land from Palestine to Andalus. And his successor spelled out the target list in 2006. Everything that was ever Muslim. Well, that's a large space, isn't it? The terrorist who blew up the Madrid train in 2004 and killed 193 people named their cell after it. This is all real and it's all on the record. This is not the same thing as, you know, the kids swimming, you know, the breakwater for a job or so they say. But the second you glue those two together, people are going to dismiss it, but they shouldn't. It's more than a feeling. There are two growing things, and I don't think they're separate. This is an invasion. Okay? The best study that we have when we're looking at this says Europe was about 5% Muslim 10 years ago. If every border slammed shut tomorrow and nobody ever came again, which is not going to happen, it still rises to 7.5% by 2050. Not from migration, just arithmetic. Notice what had happened in 1975. What did the king, why did he pick the 350,000? Because that's the number of births in 1 year. That population is 13 years younger. They average more than one child per family. Keep normal legal immigration, and it's 11%. High end, 14. That study is 10 years old. They said, the authors said, the high number was the least likely, and asylum claims across Europe are actually down 21%. Asylum claims. That's good. But look at the first line again. The one where nobody else ever comes. That line is still moving. Births. Europe is having 1.6 children per couple. I mean, you need two just to break even. Nobody is replacing Europeans. Europe has declined over and over in birth rate every year. It's not going to replace itself. And it did that all on its own. No border policy, you know, on earth will fix any of that. So here's what Spain needs to do, but they won't. Build the thing in the water. I don't know what it is. Oh, we're going to build an electric fence in the water. I don't know how you build it in the water, but build it. The court told them to in writing. Then rewrite the law so it covers a coastline, because the law drafted for a fence can't govern an ocean. And stop renting your border from a neighbor who has proven twice now he'll open it the minute he wants it. And decide what it actually takes to become Spanish. Decide what it actually is required to become German or English or Danish or Italian or French or American. What does it require? Because it requires something in every other country except strangely in the West. And it's not blood, it's not birthplace, the language, the law, the founding documents, one court, one law for everybody, no exceptions, no parallel systems. That's what it means. A country that can't say what it actually is, what it stands for, and what it takes to become a citizen has no standing to ask anyone to join it. And a country who won't ask has already given its answer.
1: 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Raising good kids takes the same kind of love. More Glenn Beck next.

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0: Here's the thing. The danger to the West, because this, what happened in Spain, that is the gateway to the European Union. Now, once you're there, you can walk right into France. All of these nations, and believe me, if we lose in 2027, it's coming back here. 2028, it's coming back here. They will open these borders. They will flood us. The danger to the West was never that people want to come here. People have always wanted to come here. That's the compliment history pays for free countries, and we should be proud of that. The danger is a West that has forgotten what it is, who it is, where we came from, how hard it was to build this. We've forgotten so completely that it can't tell a guest from a lever anymore. And we don't have the balls to say it out loud anymore. You don't belong here. No. Spain had soldiers on that line in 1975, and they lost a part of their country the size of Colorado in 9 days because it wouldn't act. They put 60 soldiers, 60, to face 49,000 invaders. What do you think's going to happen to Europe? What do you think's going to happen to Spain? Visit Europe and visit Spain before it's too late.
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7: I honestly think that if New York does not elect Bruce Blakeman in this election cycle, if California does not elect Steve Hilton in this election cycle, I think these states are done. I think it's over. There's too much wealth that is left, too many people with industry that are leaving, and I'm not sure you're ever going to bring these people back.
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8: News, I'm Paul Stevens. Tensions over the Strait of Hormuz continue as President Trump declares more intense economic sanctions on Iran. However,
9: Iran's parliamentary speaker Mohammed Ghalibaf writing on X, quote, "We've received numerous messages from neighboring countries about shaping new security arrangements and economic cooperation in the region. The United States put the security of every single one of its allies at such risk."
8: Fox's Jonathan Hunt in Tel Aviv, Israel. Tropical storm Moke threatening Hawaii with heavy rain and strong winds.
10: While it's not expected to make a direct hit, the storm could still bring heavy rain and strong winds overnight. Hawaii is still reeling after Hurricane Lala brushed by last week, causing at least $40 million in damages.
8: And that's Fox's Jackie Ibanez. 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
1: Now, from the Glass Doctor of Indiana Weather Center, here's your Storm Alert weather forecast.
11: A pleasant but breezy day with sun and clouds mixed, highs low 70s, low humidity. A stray afternoon shower possible, otherwise dry. Dry to start the work week with plenty of sun to go around. Highs stay in the mid-70s through Tuesday. We're back to the low 80s midweek. Showers and rumbles of thunder possible Wednesday. I'm WSBT 22 meteorologist Jessica Burns.
12: Right now at 66 degrees.

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2: Hi, it's John Sidney from Michiana Morning. So let you know about an exciting event coming to our area. The St. Joseph County Republican Party's annual Lincoln Day Dinner is happening Thursday, October 15th at Four Winds Hotel and Casino in South Bend. This year's featured guest is investigative reporter Nick Shirley, who gained national attention for exposing what's been called the largest taxpayer fraud scandal in United States history. And now you'll have the opportunity to hear directly from the reporter whose work has sparked a nationwide conversation, and he's bringing that same investigative focus right here, looking into potential fraud in St. Joseph County and Michiana. The Lincoln Day Dinner brings together hundreds of conservatives while supporting local Republican candidates and grassroots efforts. 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

0: Ricky, can you go over what the insiders were just talking about with Ceuta?
1: What exactly?
0: Not the insiders. Not the insiders. The woman. No, not the insiders. Sorry. The Canadian philosopher.
1: Yeah, Regina is probably not a Torch insider. She is a Canada research chair in philosophy at York University. Beautiful white liberal woman with white liberal woman glasses. She says, this is supposed to be scary, talking about the images of the invasion. But honestly, what it reminds me of is photos of people celebrating as Berlin Wall comes down. They look happy, not scary.
0: You know, can I tell you something? I won't, because it will be terrifying for all of us. But there is a very small part of me that can't wait to see people like her eaten by the Marxist or the Islamists. They're going to be eaten. They're going to be eaten. They'll eat you. I don't know if they're going to eat us first or eat you, but you are definitely on the chopping block. I mean, all you have to do, you have a college education, you boob. All you have to do is look at how things have fallen in the past. And Iran is your greatest example. This is exactly what happened in Iran. And the people like that liberal nut job up in Canada, they were the first to be either imprisoned or killed. And some of them tortured to death because they were Marxists and they were part of the revolution and they set it up and they turned a blind eye and they said, no, you can trust. We're pals. You're not pals. You are not pals with Islamists. You're not. Why waste any of our time or breath? Why? And the answer is, we're making progress. We are making progress. There are more people waking up to this because they're getting more and more bold. But if you watched that invasion and you thought that looked happy, like the Berlin Wall, first of all, there is no Berlin Wall. There was no Berlin Wall. If it's the Berlin Wall, that means Morocco is East Germany. They weren't trying to keep their people in. They were encouraging them to get out. That was an invasion, period.
2: We're absolutely making progress, though, on it. And I mean, the left has used this, suicidal empathy or whatever to push, you know, the leftist agenda on this. And case in point on how this, we're making progress. And, you know, we always say, if you follow through these radical leftist ideas all the way through to totality, it exposes how dangerous their policies are. I was reading this article from the New York Times, and they were talking about when the Spanish prime minister did all of this. He was looking to grant basically legal status to all the undocumented migrants that were in Spain. And he offered it to about 500,000. More than 1 million migrants applied for legal status in Spain. And listen to this subheadline. It says the Spanish government has allowed undocumented migrants a path out of legal limbo. Listen to this. Making Spain a beacon to the global left. They later characterized this as an antidote to policies pursued by MAGA style leaders. Now, this is how it started. How it's ending is the result. How stupid do a lot of them feel right now?
0: You know, look, here's exactly the same thing that

talk about healthcare and schools and racism and wages and all of this stuff. But what's missing? What's missing in Sweden? What's missing in America? What's missing in Canada? What's missing in Germany? What's missing in England? What's missing? What's missing? In fact, it's not just missing. There have been story after story after story now that they are intentionally deleting it. They refuse to talk about it at all. And that is the rights of women. The rights of gay people. The right to leave a religion or mock a religion or draw a cartoon. Nobody's talking about that. In fact, the Red Green Alliance is telling its own members not to talk about that because it will hurt the alliance. Well, if you are gay, you are trans, you're bi, whatever it is, do you think they're going to protect you when you are being told, don't bring that up? Don't bring that up. That'll hurt our alliance. Why would it hurt? Because they want to kill you. Because they don't agree with your lifestyle. You have made up this crazy world where your biggest enemy is a conservative, while you have people where you are freaking Little Red Riding Hood. And grandma is a wolf and is going to eat you. I mean, I just don't get it. You know, in 1980, the communists couldn't win. In 1980 in Iran, communists couldn't win a single seat. In 1983, they start to criticize the Ayatollah Khomeini on the decision to push war into Iraq. And that's when he was like, oh, really? I'm going to start rounding you people up. More than 1,000 of them hitting the party leadership. And anybody who was in the army that was sympathetic to the Marxist and the left, the party's first secretary was put on television and he had to denounce himself as a spy and a traitor. 163 of his colleagues died under torture, hung. The greatest party, the greatest intellectual of the Marxist and the leftist party died in prison. Then in 1988, a fatwa came out. There was a prison massacre, 1,000 executed over a few months and buried in unmarked ground. The Marxists, 40 years of struggle, one useful alliance that was lying to one another, and 9 years to the mass graves. It's coming. It's coming. These people, you know why I would put my money on Islam every time? Because they actually believe in something. They believe in something. And more importantly, they believe they're on a mission from God. Whether they are or not, doesn't matter. They believe they are. And if they believe that God is telling them to kill you, they will kill you. Because that's what they believe now. And they have found this way to lull everybody to sleep. This is a religion that hasn't changed in 1,000 years. There has been no update to this religion. No update. They haven't changed. They are now going into Spain to correct the mistake of history. It's the invasion of Europe. It was a tragedy of history. It was a mistake of history when the French king who finally said, you know what, enough of this stuff. They're coming for us. If it wasn't for Malta, and believe it or not, the French king, there'd be no Europe today. There'd be no America today. How do you think people who believe in Sharia law are going to accept your homosexuality? Have you puzzled that out? Where the Islamists that believe that women should wear a burqa, should shroud them whole, their whole selves, except for the eyes, even though the eyes are sexy enough alone, to call men into sin. It's not the man. It's not the man. It's the woman. It's the woman who enticed him into raping her.

0: how do you think, you think they're for your women's movement? They'll have no time for your women's movement. You're in bed with the literal devil. And it's happening in our own country. These Marxist, these democratic socialists, they are exactly the same people that wedded the Islamic movement in Iran. And I'm telling you, it's going to end poorly for us, because if we don't stand up, if we don't go to the election, if we don't go to the polls and defeat all of these people, it's coming. It's coming. And we're the Shahs. Okay. We're the ones that will be deposed. We'll be the ones that will lose our country. But I got news for you, Marxists. They're coming for you next. They'll kill you. They will torture you. Most of us will just go silent. But you're already on record on what you believe. And what you believe to them is worse than what I believe. And we have so many on our side that are also doing the same thing. You know what? I can cozy up to the Islamists. I can cozy up to them because they believe in family values. You know, they're against homosexuality. They're against this. They're against that. I can cozy up. Do you want to kill homosexuals? Yeah. Don't cozy up to them. You may say, I don't believe in gay marriage. That's different than all homosexuals should be thrown off the roof. All homosexuals should die. We are standing in the worst part of a hurricane. And we're shouting into that wind. And that wind is absolute evil. And it is stopping the ears for anyone who can actually hear us. This will only happen if we can find a way, or if there is enough mistakes made by the left. And I think they're making them right now. I think they are overplaying their hands so far. And I think, you know, what happened in 1920 is Woodrow Wilson and the progressives scared the hell out of America. They finally caught on. They were for it at first. And then they finally caught on. They were like, holy cow, we got to get out of this. This got to stop. Well, I'm not for that. And I think that is happening again. I hope it is. I hope it is. Or we're doomed. If America doesn't wake up to this soon, and not America, the Democrats, we're always going to have socialists among us. We're always going to have people who disagree with us. That's fine. Unlike Islamists, I don't want to kill them. But the good Democrats, the people like John Fetterman, who I disagree with on a lot of stuff, but I don't disagree on basic principles of the rights of man, the rights of women, the rights of families, what it means to be an American. You know, I love my country. I admit it's done horrible things, and I want to work to correct those things, not dwell on them. Let's correct them. Stop picking at the scab. Let's fix it. If those people don't wake up, we lose. That's our job. That's why I've asked you to talk to your kids about socialist and socialism. I want to hear from you. Our phone is open, 888-727-BECK. If you have, if you talk to your kids, you did that list, you know, of the Socratic method, just asking your kids questions. I want to hear how your conversation went. 888-727-BECK. Also, you know, we have one other foe that we have to defeat that is really powerful. And that is the tech bros. What is happening with Anthropic? I'm going to tell you a story that you probably haven't heard yet. And it is the closest damn thing to evil I have seen. Because it destroys us in the end. But there's still time to wake up and stop it. We'll talk about that coming up in just a second.
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6: The attacks continue. I'm Paul Stevens, Fox News. In Ukraine, Russian attacks are intensifying. At least 16 people killed in a Russian drone hit on a shopping center in the hometown of President Volodymyr Zelensky of Ukraine. Another Russian attack killing seven people across Ukraine. Zelensky again appealing for more air defense missiles as France pledges to step up deliveries there. Ship traffic through the Strait of Hormuz reportedly up 400%. In the past 2 weeks, this as tensions continue between the U.S. and Iran.
7: This comes as the United States Navy is overseeing other vessels in the Persian Gulf that have millions of barrels of crude oil on board through a safer passage to the south of the strait. There is an ongoing U.S. naval blockade, and fresh sanctions are expected for Iran next week. Iran's parliament speaker and top negotiator Mohammad Khalibaf posted to X over the weekend saying, "We've received numerous messages from neighboring countries about shaping new security arrangements and economic cooperation in the region. The United States put the security of every single one of its allies at such risk through bullying and pure disregard for their interests for the sake of Israel."
6: Fox's Trey Yingston, Tel Aviv. Their report coming as Iranian state media claims Iran is giving permission for some Iraqi oil tankers to run through the Strait of Hormuz. Ship traffic still massively down, though, compared to before the U.S. launched its attacks on Iran. In California, firefighters battling several active wildfires. The biggest is the Bug Fire in Lassen and Sierra counties, now at more than 93,000 acres, 94% contained. However, in Monterey County, the Timber Fire burning about 8,600 acres and is 25% contained. First ever IndyCar race through D.C. coming up today. It's the Freedom 250 Grand Prix coming up at 1 p.m. Eastern with coverage on Fox. 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
6: Lawyers representing a convicted teenage killer now planning an appeal, they say, after efforts to secure a new trial failed.
12: The judge presiding over Carmelo Anthony's murder case denying the defense's bid for a new trial after 2 days of testimony. Anthony's lawyers arguing that a gentleman's agreement between trial attorneys impacted Anthony's ability to testify. The judge writing in a brief Saturday, quote, upon reviewing the motion, the record, the evidence and argument, the briefs and the relevant case law, the court has determined the motion should be denied. It was in June that Anthony was sentenced to 35 years, but Anthony's attorneys continue to argue he fatally stabbed Austin Metcalf at a high school track meet out of self-defense, saying, quote, we are disappointed in today's ruling, but not deterred.
6: Fox's Chan Lee Painter, the case garnering national spotlights, and race became a defining issue there. Carmelo Anthony is black, Metcalf white. Both sides say the tragedy was not racially motivated. The world's top tennis stars arriving in New York for this year's final Grand Slam event. The U.S. Open coming this year with a new security measure. The NYPD will have new authority to take down unauthorized drones floating over that tournament.
13: Qualifying and fan week for the 2026 U.S. Open kicks off Sunday at the USTA Billie Jean King National Tennis Center in Queens. More than 1 million fans are expected to attend the tournament, which runs through Saturday, September 13th. In preparation, the New York Police Department announced a new counterterrorism authority that will independently take down unauthorized drones in the area using specialized electronic tools. This marks the first event in the U.S. where local law enforcement can do this. It's a result of the Federal Safer Skies Act, which Congress passed last year. For more details about the tournament, folks can go to usopen.org. Kristen Goodwin, Fox News.
6: I'm Paul Stevens, and this is Fox News.
0: Now, from the Glass Doctor of Indiana Weather Center, here's your Storm Alert weather forecast.
14: A pleasant but breezy day with sun and clouds mixed, highs low 70s, low humidity. A stray afternoon shower possible, otherwise dry. Dry to start the work week with plenty of sun to go around. High stay in the mid-70s through Tuesday. We're back to the low 80s midweek. Showers and rumbles of thunder possible Wednesday. I'm WSBT 22 meteorologist Jessica Burns.
15: Right now it's 67 degrees.
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2: Hello, America. Welcome to the Glenn Beck Program. 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

0: Okay. You know, I think one of the themes of the show is we've been here before, because what I'm trying to do on the show is to give you perspective. Not everybody can give you the news because they'll give you their opinion. I'm so sick of opinions. Because I got an opinion, you got an opinion, everybody on the planet has an opinion, and now a platform. So I got enough opinions. Thank you. I need the facts, and I want to see perspective. I want to see, has this happened before? So I'm trying to give you, and boy, on this one, when I say we've been here before, this is not a good one. Okay. There is a machine sitting in a warehouse where a worker is placing a book into it. And the blade comes down, the spine is cut away, the pages race through a scanner, and then the book is not discarded, it's shredded. Not recycled, not damaged in a flood, not lost in a fire. It's destroyed on purpose because now the digital copy is now considered enough. Now imagine this is happening again and again and again, not 100 times, not 1,000 times, millions of times. They want every book on planet Earth to be ingested into the machine. Now that on in and of itself is fine. That's a fine goal. Okay. Not shredded. Now Anthropic is one of the largest artificial intelligence companies in the world, and they have launched a project called Project Panama. And its goal is simple and ruthless. Acquire every book in the world that you can, scan it, and destroy the original. Why not give them to libraries? Now, this was not an accident. This is not a warehouse mistake. That's the process. They had already been raked over the coals and fined for training on pirated books. So this time they say, we'll buy them legally. By the pallet from the wholesalers all over the world. Then the books went into industrial scanners and they were shredded. Now, here's the problem. If you want to do this to new books, fine. You know, there's millions in copies of this book, fine. But Anthropic knew exactly how you would feel about this. So they issued a private, confidential, internal memo and told the employees to keep this whole operation secret. Quote, we don't want it to be known what we're working on right now. Okay. So these rare bookstores started getting phone calls. And these are bookstores where the owner might, you know, sell a book a day, maybe. All of a sudden they're getting calls. Do you have these titles? Yeah. You have these 300 titles? Yeah. We'll buy all of them. Bulk orders were arriving. Pallets of books, rare books. No questions answered. Questions asked, nothing answered. Well, when this was found out, this went to court. You're destroying rare books. Court ruled buying one copy and turning it into a digital copy is fine, as long as you destroy the paper one. Keep both and you have two copies, but you shred the original and you still only have one. So you can do that. Really? The destruction of the original became the legal argument that made this okay. So when the truth finally came out, men and women who have dedicated their lives to protecting books, to protecting history, these rare books, they were obviously outraged. When I read this story, I was outraged. In some cases, the books that have been destroyed were the single remaining copy left known in the world, and it's gone. I don't know. It bothers me. Does that bother anybody else? Let me tell you why. First of all, I want America to win the AI race. I want American companies building the smartest systems on Earth. Books should help them train these systems. Books are some of the finest thinking humanity has ever done. Compared to the endless flood of machine-generated garbage and slop filling the internet, books are civilization's memories. Scan them, learn from them, preserve them. but never confuse scanning with shredding. Those are two very different acts. And not every book is the same. Like I said, some exist in the millions. Fine. Others exist by the dozens. Some may exist in under five. And the machine doesn't know the difference. And apparently the law doesn't know the difference. And more importantly, Anthropic doesn't. They are ordering books by the thousands of ISBN numbers at a time. And they cut everything exactly the same. One rare book. Only copy. There are five copies. Let's gift Anthropic. There are five copies of this book. They buy one. They destroy one. This is something that I have been warning about for a long time. I don't know if you'll remember, but I have said it over and over again. Buy paper copies of books. Buy the paper copies of books. A book is more than ink and paper. A book is a witness. Once it's printed, it can't quietly change overnight. Nobody can sneak into your library at night and rewrite page 247. Nobody can update chapter 5 while you're asleep. The printed book stays exactly the way, and what it said the day it left the press will always be that way, forever. A digital file is different. Now, I'm not claiming Anthropic is secretly changing books. I'm saying something more simple and much more dangerous. Without the original, there is nothing left to check against the file. The original is the referee. You destroy the referee, and eventually somebody else decides what the score was. Okay? That's not paranoia. This is history. You cannot destroy the original because any digital copy can be changed and you have nothing to check it against. And we have been here before, and like I said, it wasn't good. Let me show you this. This is from 1552, but it started in 1526. An English scholar named William Tyndale. He committed what powerful men considered to be an unspeakable and unforgivable crime. He took the Bible, the New Testament, and he translated it into English. He believed ordinary people should be able to read the scripture for themselves in their own homes. Well, the king didn't think so. Why? Because if the king controlled the books, if he controlled the language, if he had control and you couldn't read the book, he could tell you anything. Oh, yeah, here's where, yep, Jesus said the king's right on this one. It's right here. Oh, you can't read it. He could make things up. So Tyndale started printing these page at a time. One printer would say, I never want to see you again, but here I'll print 100 pages, only 100 pages. That page, I'll print it 100 times, and then I never want to see you here again. Well, the Bishop of London came up with a clever plan. He didn't raid the printers. He didn't even outlaw the books. He bought them. Once they went on the market, after Tyndale died, okay, he bought them. He'd go into a store and he'd go, oh, that's a Tyndale Bible, just like this one. And he'd buy it. And he bought them through a middleman named Augustine Packington. His job was to buy every copy you can find. Pay the premium, pay over, doesn't matter. Get them all, then burn them. 500 years ago, they already understood something we seem to be forgetting here. You don't have to argue against an idea if you can make sure that nobody else has a copy of it. And the story almost ended there. After a short period of time, there were 3,000 copies in the first printing of this book. Only three survive today. Three. If a few ordinary people had not hidden those books, history itself would have been poorer. We remember Tyndale because someone refused to let that last copy disappear. This copy was in the library of the British Library over 150 years before we were a country. Okay, this particular copy. History is filled with stories like this. The Nazis burned books in the streets and everybody cheered. Communists go in, they shred the archives. They rewrote the past so the party could never be wrong. It happened in Russia. It happened in China. Authoritarians, ideologues. It happens in Iran. Every regime that feared free thought has always done the same thing. They understood the simple truth. If you control the record of yesterday, you control what people believe about tomorrow. Now, the methods have changed, the slogans change, the technology changes, but the temptation never changes. Now, I am not saying that Anthropic is doing this intentionally to change history or anything else, but it will come. The idea is control the original. And that's why this particular moment deserves your attention right now. I don't think these companies, these engineers of these companies are waking up going, let's erase civilization. I don't question their intentions. I question the system, because systems create consequences far beyond the intentions of the people inside them. Today, the books are scanned. Tomorrow, the originals are gone. And the next generation doesn't even know they existed. No, that book's always been like that. No, I'm telling you, I read that book 20 years ago. That's not the same book. Yeah, oh, well, Dad's crazy. You're remembering it wrong. If I had a copy, I could prove it to you. This is why my charity Mercury One and the American Journey Experience, and this is why I have this, okay? Because I saw in 2008, this kind of stuff is going to happen. And I've been urging you, please buy a hard copy of books. Please don't just buy them online. If it's an important book, buy a hard copy of it and online if you want. But somebody has to preserve this stuff. We're building a museum and a library in Dallas, Texas. I have now, with David Barton and the American Journey Experience, we have the third largest library of the American founding in the world. I mean, I was standing with the curator in the vault of the National Archives. And I said, hey, do you have a copy of this? He said, no. Do you? I said, yeah, we have three. Library, the archives don't even have a copy of it, okay? I want copies in the Library of Congress and the National Archives, but it must be also in the hands of private individuals. I'm preserving these books and documents because they have to remain in private hands as well as the public ones. No single government, no single corporation, no algorithm should ever hold the key to the past. Build a library of your own. Help us build ours. But you've got to stand against this. You have to stand against this. What Anthropic is doing by destroying originals, rare originals, is unspeakable. Protect the printed page so no one can kill the last witness. Civilizations survive because knowledge is scattered. Thousands of libraries, millions of homes, countless private collections. They have to be there. No king, no corporation, no government, no algorithm, no single point of failure, no Library of Alexandria. When that thing burned down, we lost all of man's knowledge and we went into darkness for a very long time. These AI systems fail on us, or we have to take them down and they have the only copy left. It's gone. Build AI. Train it on the greatest books ever written. Lead the world, but adopt one rule that every child can understand. Never shred rare books. Never destroy the originals. Because once the last physical copy disappears, history no longer has a referee. And once that happens, the question is no longer what is true. The question becomes, who gets to decide what's true? More in a minute.
1: Your feed's full of noise. Your town's full of folks who'd help you move a fridge. Don't lose touch. Glenn Beck We'll be back after this.

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0: Let's go to Ricky.
3: Yeah, Glenn, there were a lot of insiders reacting very emotionally to that segment. Many of them saying that the video that we showed on screen for those who are watching on Torch made them sick to their stomach. But I have some pushback from a Torch insider whose name is very clever, saying good morning is spam, is the username. They say to you, I'm going to make it very clear to you, the Anthropic AI that you say is evil will live on in the data centers that you advocate for. And I think that
0: hang on just a second. Hang on just a second. AI is not evil. AI is not evil. It is a tool. You choose how that tool is used. Okay? You choose. We choose. I have told you the data centers. I support data centers. I'm not pushing it down your throat. I'm saying every community has to decide. And it should never be done in darkness. It should be done out in the open at your city or county council, and everyone should decide. I'm telling you, you cannot stop progress. You might not view this as progress, and there are days like today, I don't view it as progress either. But you will not stop it by standing in its way. All you'll do is ensure that China gets it first. And I got to tell you, I think it ends poorly. You know, down the road, I think it's going to end poorly with ASI for all of us. But I can guarantee you it starts evil because China is it. All it is surveillance. You can't have China get this. It doesn't make these companies evil. And I said it there in the beginning. I don't say that they're doing anything wrong. I don't trust, you know, the head of Anthropic per se, but I don't think they have bad intentions. But what they're building is very bad. They're destroying another opinion. They're destroying a copy. All right, more in just a minute.
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2: I'm Pam Puso. Criticism of Canada on Truth Social. President Trump calling out our neighbors to the north after the country announced reciprocal tariffs on the U.S.
7: Canada wants the benefits of being a state without being one. They've also charged our great farmers for many years massive amounts of tariffs. No more.
2: Fox's Madeline Rivera. Trade talks in Washington collapsed on Friday. Lawyers for Carmelo Anthony say they're not surprised. Yesterday, a Texas judge shot down a bid for a new murder trial for the 19-year-old.
8: It was in June that Anthony was sentenced to 35 years, but Anthony's attorneys continue to argue he fatally stabbed Austin Metcalf at a high school track meet out of self-defense.
2: That's Fox's Chanley Painter. Anthony's appeal is in the works now. 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
1: Now, from the Glass Doctor of Indiana Weather Center, here's your Storm Alert weather forecast.
9: A pleasant but breezy day with sun and clouds mixed, highs low 70s, low humidity. A stray afternoon shower possible, otherwise dry. Dry to start the work week with plenty of sun to go around. Highs stay in the mid-70s through Tuesday. We're back to the low 80s midweek. Showers and rumbles of thunder possible Wednesday. I'm WSBT 22 meteorologist Jessica Burns.
10: Right now it's 68 degrees.
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You know, I want to, because I don't think I responded well to saying good morning is spam from a Torch Insider. What they said was, I'm going to make it very, capitalized, very clear to you, Glenn. Can I ask you, why are you a subscriber? I mean this sincerely. Why are you a subscriber? Why would you come to me so hostile on the outset? What is happening in your life that you would subscribe to me? I think I like the insiders because I feel like we're friends. And that doesn't mean we agree on everything. It just means that we have respect for one another. Why would you capitalize? I want to make it very clear to you, Glenn, the Anthropic AI that you say is evil will live on in the capitalized data centers that you advocate for. Exclamation, exclamation, exclamation, exclamation. I don't understand your hostility other than you're afraid. And I understand that. You're afraid of these data centers, and I get it. I am the one who has warned you long before most people had even thought of AI. I have been talking about this since the 90s. Warning. How many times have I been on the air long before saying, we have to have this discussion right now or it will be too late? It's too late. We're at the point of singularity. It is coming. It's coming. Now, you can be Amish and you can say, I have nothing to do with it. And you might be right. I want you to hear that. In the end, you might be right. I am not declaring myself right on this. What I believe, you don't have to agree. What I believe is, in the end, this will be very bad. And you're going to have to pull a ripcord at some point. And I don't know what that point is, but it's not now. And you're going to have to pull it and you're going to have to say, I'm out, I'm out, I'm out, I'm out, I won't go any further. Okay. If this thing goes bad, it's going to go bad. You're not going to stop it at this point. If it's going to go bad, it's going to go bad. The die is already cast on it's coming. It's going to be here. What's not cast yet is who controls it. That's why I've been saying to you on the data centers, one, we need them because China cannot be. We know it's bad before it ever gets to ASI or AGI. It's bad from the get-go. It's a surveillance tool. Okay. China cannot be the leader. Okay. That's number one. You're going to have several hands here because you're going to have things that are diametrically opposed to each other. And there is no answer to this. There's anybody who tells you, I know the answer, they're lying to you or they're so arrogant, they're going to get us all killed. Okay? There are things that you have to understand. It's incredibly dangerous in the future to have ASI. I don't know if we survive. It may be the end of all humans. It might not be, but we'd be stupid not to look at. We're creating a life form that we have no idea. Look at what happened. What was the story that, what was it? Not Anthropic. What was the other one that it got out of its cage? And they said originally, oh, it only broke into internal computers. And now we found out that it's hit three additional systems. Okay. It's already thinking on its own. I think it was Sam Altman who said just this week, we're at the singularity. That means that comes from terminology about a black

these data centers, if they want to build in your town, you have two choices. You can say no, or you can say no unless we have no more property tax, unless you're paying for, 20% of everybody's electricity, and we're never going to see our electricity. We want to understand the water situation. You have to put more, much more in the community to have this right to put it in our community. You negotiate like hell and you ask for the moon and the stars. You ask for the sun and the stars, you just might get the moon. You're not going to get the sun and the stars, but you're going to get the moon. You should negotiate like madmen on this. And it should not be done in the darkness. This should never come to a community where the community hasn't had an open discussion and a vote. That's all I'm saying on the data centers. You don't like them, it's your right. This is my logic. I'm not jamming anything down your throat. I understand. I am more afraid of AI than you probably ever will be. You know why? Because I've studied it for 30 years. I know what it is, but you can't avoid it. And it will help us for a period of time. And that could be 5 years, that could be 25 years, it could be 50 years, 100 years. But it can help us for a while until it is either controlled by China or a really bad government here in the United States. You put this in the hands of people who want to silence your point of view. Oh, it's going to be horrible. It's going to be horrible. We know China will do that. We can maybe have a chance of it not happening with the American system. But you got to be super vigilant on it. I mean, this is, you know what this is? I'm giving you the speech that Eisenhower gave, his farewell address. When Eisenhower said, look, we don't have a choice. Nuclear missiles are now a part of our life. We're going to have a standing army, and we're going to have to do research all the time. We're going to have to build these things. But I warn you, unless you're vigilant and you take the steps to continue knowing what our country is, and you're holding it in front of you all the time, and you're holding Congress and the military industrial complex and the educational industrial complex, you're holding its feet to the fire all the time, it will be bad. Well, we didn't do those things. I'm telling you, just like Eisenhower said with Cold War, it's here. We have to do this now. You might say, why? Because of China. Not because we have to beat China so we're ahead of China. Because China, if they get this, they're already giving it away for free. It has cost hundreds of billions of dollars. Why would China give it away for free? They give their versions away for free in hopes of collapsing our companies, because you can't compete on free. And they'll give it away for free so everybody builds their system on their spine. And eventually, yeah, I can't switch now. It's like, if you had an Apple first, you're not going Galaxy. If you were on Galaxy first, you're not going to Apple. That's what they're doing by giving it away for free. It's very smart. To the insider, I don't know what your name is. Saying good morning is spam. I think there are some people, Sam Altman, I think is one of them, who thinks he's building a god, and he's godless, and he's building a god, and he wants to meet God. And he doesn't care. In my opinion, his actions and his words show me that's more important for him to meet God than to protect the human race, because he might think things are inevitable. I don't know. I do think that there are some players, and I'm not saying Sam is one of them. I don't know him well enough to know. I think some of the actions of Anthropic are evil. But I don't want to assign an evil, but I will tell you, evil will play a role in all of this because it's absolute control and power. Fall into the wrong hands. It's absolute control and power. And I am very well aware of that.

0: I'm also very well aware that our rights come from God, and he is not neutral in the affairs of mankind. Tough times come. As long as we understand God is the God of the individual, he empowers each of us, and we don't fall into the collective of AI or socialists or a one world religion, whatever it is. We do not fall into the collective. We understand the power and the glory and the sanctity of the individual. We'll weather a storm. But as I have also said before, without the gift of the Holy Spirit, without constant companionship of the Spirit, and you listening and obeying, beginning right now, whatever you're doing in your life that's wrong, stop it right now. Whatever you're telling yourself that is weakening you, that you're stupid, that you're not good, you're not whatever, stop it right now. That's a lie, and you're building on that lie. There is forgiveness. There's a chance to start all over again, and you must do it now. Because look at this choice we have in front of us right now. There is no clear answer. We've been here before. We really are at the point at Eisenhower with nuclear weapons. It's inevitable. Everybody's going to have it. Who's going to control it? It has to be us. It has to be us. But I don't like that. I just had a conversation with an ambassador, and I said to him, "Ambassador, how do you feel about AI?" And we had a conversation on it. And I said, "I got to tell you, I don't want China controlling it, but I don't trust our government to control it, and I also certainly don't trust these companies to control it. But one of those is going to. I don't know which, or it's going to be a combination of them. But I don't like that. But it's here." That's the kind of stuff that we have to wrestle with. And if you don't have the Spirit to guide you, you will not find the path through. This is a camel through the eye of a needle. You are going to be threading this needle, and it is going to get tougher and tougher for all of us. But, you know, life is not a spectator sport. And we have been blessed enough to live in this country where it has been a spectator sport for most of my life. But I will tell you this, the more strife that has come to my life, the more I have struggled. I hope this is true. Only God knows, but I hope this is true. The better man I have become, because I know who I am. I know what's true. I know what's worth fighting for. I know what's worth standing up for. I know what's worth sitting down for. I know what's a game, and I know what matters. And that has all come because I've been pushed up against the wall, and our whole country and our world is going to be pushed up against the wall. Find the good out of it. Find the good out of it. And let's not tear each other apart. Because I sense this insider is just as afraid as everybody else is. We're not enemies. We're not enemies. We're trying to figure it out. Let's try not to kill each other and figure it out together. More in a minute.
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5: Hi, it's John Simney from Michiana Morning. So let you know about an exciting event coming to our area. The St. Joseph County Republican Party's annual Lincoln Day Dinner is happening Thursday, October 15th at Four Winds Hotel and Casino in South Bend. This year's featured guest is investigative reporter Nick Shirley, who gained national attention for exposing what's been called the largest taxpayer fraud scandal in United States history. And now you'll have the opportunity to hear directly from the reporter whose work has sparked a nationwide conversation, and he's bringing that same investigative focus right here, looking into potential fraud in St. Joseph County and Michiana. The Lincoln Day Dinner brings together hundreds of conservatives while supporting local Republican candidates and grassroots efforts. 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
0: I got to tell you, we are just, we started in this AI and now the socials are going crazy on it and we're having a fascinating conversation. You know, there's one guy, we're all tearing each other apart and we're all, because we all have, there's a difference between fear and healthy fear. You know, learning that the stove is hot is a healthy fear. Okay. We have a healthy fear. A lot of people are also just terrified of what is coming. There's only one guy on the planet that I know of that I think has the only reasonable answer for this. Can you name him? I think he has the only answer that at first didn't make sense to me, now makes all the sense in the world. So we will see you tomorrow. Stay safe. May God save the Republic.

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6: More movement through a contested waterway. I'm Pam Puso, Fox News. More ships are said to be sailing through the Strait of Hormuz, although shipments are far below what they were before the war between the U.S. and Iran.
7: Reports do indicate that crossings through the Strait of Hormuz are up 400% over the last 2 weeks. This comes as the U.S. Navy is still overseeing vessels out of the Persian Gulf through a safe southern passage. In the backdrop, there is that ongoing naval blockade and fresh sanctions expected for Iran next week. The U.S. military presence in the Middle East is expected to remain with no clear path forward in the conflict with Iran. The USS Abraham Lincoln is headed home after being deployed for 274 days. This aircraft carrier made its last port call in December, breaking a Navy record. The vessel is being replaced by the Japan-based USS George Washington.
6: Fox's Trey Yingst is monitoring from Tel Aviv, Israel. President Trump is reacting to Canada's plan to impose reciprocal tariffs on the U.S. The trade war escalated this weekend after talks collapsed and the U.S. announced 50% tariffs on $20 billion of Canadian goods.
8: The products affected range from wine to hockey sticks to cement. The president has accused Canada of unfair trading practices for some U.S. products like cars, alcohol, and cheese, limiting American access to these markets. President Trump saying on Truth Social, Canada wants the benefits of being a state without being one. They've also charged our great farmers for many years massive amounts of tariffs, no more. But Canadian Prime Minister Mark Carney says the U.S. had asked for too much and offered too little. He says the U.S. had proposed measures restricting Canada's ability to have trade deals with other countries, which he says was unacceptable.
6: That's Fox's Madeline Rivera in Washington. 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
21: Now, from the Glass Doctor of Indiana Weather Center, here's your Storm Alert weather forecast.
22: A pleasant but breezy day with sun and clouds mixed, highs low 70s, low humidity. A stray afternoon shower possible, otherwise dry. Dry to start the work week with plenty of sun to go around. Highs stay in the mid-70s through Tuesday. We're back to the low 80s midweek. Showers and rumbles of thunder possible Wednesday. I'm WSBT 22 meteorologist Jessica Burns.
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24: Welcome to Retire with Purpose. My name is Casey Weed. I am the CEO here at Howard Bailey Financial, and I am joined, as I am every week here on the show, with my good friend and fellow certified financial planner practitioner, Vice President of Howard Bailey. And look at all those credentials. Marshall, welcome to the show.
25: Well, okay. Well, I'm so glad to be here, Case.
24: You know, you're easy to build up. You know, I was just thinking about this earlier today, the amount of time that we've spent in this business. We're nearing... you're probably over 20 years. I'm nearing 20 years. I think I've got about one more year to go, and mm-hmm. it'll be my 20-year anniversary working full-time in the industry. I remember looking up at advisors that were in the business for 20-plus years. Jeez. Going, man, they're getting old.
25: Right.
24: Well,
25: I'm starting to get some gray hairs.
24: You are, as am I. And you know, that's not all because of the markets. We also have some children that work their way in there as well. But that is besides the point. Today, we're going to be talking about retirement. So whether you're in retirement, near retirement, you are at retirement, this is a conversation for you. We're going to be talking about a lot of different topics, as we do every week, about retirement, and hopefully give you some actionable advice that you can walk away with and implement into your financial life, have conversations with your financial planner about, and just take your retirement to the next level.
25: Yeah, I think a lot of people are feeling like, geez, this retirement thing can feel a little more complicated every year because there's lots of changes, right? We've got Medicare rules changing, healthcare costs change, markets change, tax laws change, and even the way we think about longevity and what that makes for a fulfilling retirement can change.
24: Yeah, and you know, like you said, we're going to go beyond the investment side of things as we always do. Today we're going to talk about Medicare Part D. We're going to kick it off talking about some of the headlines around Medicare Part D and some of the changes that could impact you in retirement, what they mean, what they don't mean. We're going to talk with Ken Stern later in the show. I'm excited to bring you him. Ken is the author of Healthy to 100. So we're going to have some powerful conversations around relationships, longevity, well-being. And later, we're going to take a closer look at Social Security and why the Social Security decision that you make could have a six-figure impact over your lifetime. That is why you want to make sure you're making the very best filing decision that you possibly can and not just simply sending in that paperwork. Now, off the top, I said we're going to talk about the Medicare headlines. We have a recent Newsweek article. You may have seen this, and it raised some concerns around Medicare Part D changes. But the bigger lesson here, it isn't about just one policy update. Marshall, I think this is about having a retirement plan that's built to adapt to changes like we're seeing here. You know, this isn't going to be the last change that we see to Medicare or Social Security. It's not going to be the last bull market or the last bear market. We're going to see a lot of changes throughout retirement. And that's why we always say, you know, you put together a plan. However, that plan has to be built around flexibility to adapt to things like Medicare changes.
25: Yes, absolutely. You know, you see headlines like this, and if you're really reactive to these headlines, and I know nobody likes to pay more for their Medicare year over year, and that's part of it, Case. It's a frustration because it's out of your control. But Newsweek grabbed some headlines here recently when they talked about the end of premium stabilization demonstration, which began in 2025 following changes to Medicare Part D required by the Inflation Reduction Act. So this was a subsidy that was put into Part D to help reduce the cost for seniors, and that subsidy is ending, which potentially means we're going to see some higher drug costs, and that's going to aggravate a few people.
24: Yeah. And it's gone. That's kind of the theme. Yeah, and this just to revisit this whole flexibility conversation. You know, that it's important you start this planning as early as possible. Think about IRMA, income related monthly adjustment amounts,
25: sure,
24: that weren't around 15 years ago, and now you're finding that your income, your taxable income, you're taking out of your IRAs, your pension income, your Social Security, all of these things are factoring in to what your Medicare premiums are going to be. Mm-hmm. And you know, for my mother-in-law, we started building a plan for her and her husband about 15 years ago, and we focused a lot about tax bucket diversification. They had everything in IRAs, tax-deferred retirement accounts. We started working on diversifying those buckets so they had some taxable money, majority of it being tax-free money in the future. He passed away, and after he passed away, she ended up retiring earlier than planned, and she had to go out and get private health insurance on the exchange. So for her, you know, we didn't know when we put this plan together 15 years ago how important it was going to be to keep her taxable income low so her health insurance costs would be lower, because we were never really confronted with that issue.
25: Right.
24: But because we built that flexibility into the strategy, we were able to adapt to that. Now, when it comes to the Medicare Part D stuff, you're probably not left with that same opportunity from a taxable income standpoint where you can overcome some of the additional costs that are going to be incurred. However, at the same time, do you have other ways to generate more income? When you build a plan that's built around, say, the market needing to do consecutively well year after year in order for your plan to succeed,
25: yes,
24: you need to have a plan when something like this comes along to say, hey, I need an extra couple thousand dollars a year, or maybe it's worth, maybe you need an extra $20,000. Yeah, if the market's down and your and everything's built around the market and it's down 30 or 40%, will you have that flexibility to adapt? Yeah, these are all the things that I think we're really talking about here. And I think that's the core takeaway that we could take away from what's happening in these Medicare changes. There are temporary Medicare Part D subsidies that are ending now. And some of the standalone Part D plans could see higher premiums in 2027. I think it's important to remember this doesn't eliminate Medicare Part D, doesn't eliminate prescription drug coverage, Correct. It doesn't remove your out-of-pocket spending cap. You know, we have to understand what's really changing at the end of the day. So let's ask that question. You know, Marshall, what are the biggest facts retirees should understand around this Newsweek headline?
25: Yeah, I think they got a lot of things right. You mentioned that premiums could see an increase of, say, $10, $20 a month. But the truth is that some premiums could see a decrease. This really depends on the plan, the carrier, which geographic area you're in. All of those things do affect your Medicare premiums. But the idea is that this is going to impact a lot of people. 25 million Americans enrolled in standalone Part D plans here in 2026.
24: I mean, you see a headline like this and it sounds concerning, but however, we could see more dramatic changes in the future, and your planning should anticipate those potential changes. So when we're building our plan, we create something called a life plan, and that is built out of these four pillars. You know, L stands for liquidity. So we need to have enough cash set aside so that we can adapt to the unknown. You're going to have emergencies that arise in retirement, and they're untold emergencies. Is it going to be a new roof? Is it going to be an emergency that the child has? You have to start building in that liquidity. And so many retirees that we see, they don't have any cash built up by the time they retire, and we have to start helping them build up that bucket. Then you get to the I in life, in that life plan, that is your income strategy. You know, that is a strategy that has to allow you to continue to spend regardless of what happens in the market next. So if the market's down 45%, where are you going to get your income from? There has to be a plan for that inevitability. So you're planning for unknown emergencies, you're planning for market downturns, and then you're planning for things like inflation with your investments. That is the flexibility piece of life in that acronym, where we have to have things, strategies that have been put in place to help us keep up with inflation over time, because we can look back at inflation and go, hey, it's average 3% per year, and the average retiree has seen about an average decline in spending every year of about 3% over 30 years. So inflation should not impact you in retirement. But what if something changes? We still know that it's a risk. What if inflation persists at 5 or 6% over time? We have to have a plan to adapt for that. Then you have your estate plan, and that estate plan helps us, of course, in the case of something happening, making sure our assets pass to those that we love in the way that we want them to. So that's an identifiable risk. We know death is an identifiable risk. How are we going to take care of the surviving spouse? How are we going to take care of the kids? And then you can integrate healthcare planning into that, and specifically long-term care planning. What are you going to? I don't want you to ever have to go to a nursing home, you know, but if you need assisted living or skilled care, I'm seeing this right now with some of my in-laws where these costs are astronomical and they need a plan that's been put in place years in advance where they never wanted to be there, but now they're there and now they have to cover this expense. What's the plan for that? Yeah. And then you have taxes. You know, taxes have to be weaved throughout this, because what if taxes go up in the future? We don't know if they're going to go up. They might go down in the future, but if they do go up, do you have a plan that's ready to adapt to that? Do you have multiple tax buckets? Do you have taxable money? Do you have substantial Roth IRA money and cash value life insurance money, tax-free dollars that you can access? We want a strategy so we can adapt to anything that happens in the future, at least those things that are identifiable. And we just identified a handful of those: emergencies, stock market downturns, inflation, death, healthcare, taxes. If your plan's not addressing every single one of those systematically, then I would argue you don't have a comprehensive financial plan in the first place. And if that's you and you're saying, yeah, I feel like there might be some gaps in my plan, then I'd encourage you to take advantage of our offer today. If you have at least $300,000 saved for retirement, I want you to give us a call right now and we'll sit down and do a complimentary consultation with you, and we will stress test your plan for these major risks and see if there's any gaps that we can fill in that plan to give you even more confidence. 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
24: 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I'm Casey Weed, and here with my good friend Marshall Johnson.
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24: 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One of those being Ken Stern. Ken Stern is the founder of the Longevity Project, and we had him come on the show to discuss his most recent book, Healthy to 100, How Strong Social Ties Lead to Long Lives. 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Now, during our conversation with Ken, we spent a lot of time thinking about physical health. We all do this as we age. We think about diet, exercise, medication, staying active. I know I'm thinking about it more today than I ever have. And year after year, that continues to become more important. But what if one of the most important factors in healthy aging is something we rarely plan for at all? Ken explains to us here why relationships and community matter more than people realize.
2: We need to start thinking about social health as public health. Right. Because being socially connected is critical to healthy aging. Being lonely is equivalent to smoking 15 cigarettes a day. And you know, conversely, being socially connected is good for you. So the question really is, like, how do I get socially connected, engaged as I age? A lot of that has to do with proximity, being near people, when friendships come largely from proximity. As a professor at the University of Kansas who's sort of the expert on friendships, and it says 80 hours for to become a friend, 200 hours to be a close friend. So the question I think for most people is, hey, you know, I know how I made friends during the course of my life. A lot of those proximity friends from school and from work, because you're near the same people day after day, often year after year. We're going to find those same types of physical proximity, those times of social connection, that type of community after 50 or 60 or 70 or 80. And that's so the challenge that the question that everyone should be asking themselves as they think about their future.
24: Yeah, I recently had a conversation again on the Retire with Purpose podcast with Mark Schultz as well, and he dove deep into this, and it just stuck with me. I ran home and told my wife after that night. I said, you know, not having a good social life is equivalent to smoking a pack of cigarettes a day.
25: Jeez.
24: And that is astounding. We take such good care of ourselves, and yet sometimes we neglect the social side of our lives, when if we do that, we might as well just go ahead and smoke 20 cigarettes a day and hang out with our friends. Okay, well, let's take care of everything. And I think one of the biggest concerns that retirees should have is this continued movement towards further isolation that we see as a society. And how do you create that physical proximity to not just other individuals, but Mark Schultz would say, the opportunity to create intergenerational relationships too. And they've studied that extensively in the Longevity Project. So all of these things are just so important, but they so often get overlooked because you're always looking at the numbers when it comes to retirement planning, and there's just so much more to it. And most of us also, I think this was surprising talking to Ken Stearns in the podcast, most of us think that relationships are most important in terms of our closest family members, our friends, kids. But Ken says there's another kind of relationship that often does go unnoticed, and they found that it potentially has a bigger impact on our health than we realize.
2: If you think beyond sort of your close friends and your second tier of friends, weak ties are people you sort of know but don't really know, who you see, you say hello to, you may have a casual relationships. That's actually that's a real marker of health and social connection that social scientists have done lots of research on and showed a connection between your weak tie networks and how well you're going to age. And I would say, you know, give an example of that. I would say the butcher. Do you know the butcher? Do you say hello to the butcher? No one has a butcher anymore, but I still use that example. It's just someone you see, you recognize, they may recognize you. And that's important because it means you're out, you're interacting in different ways with different people. And that's what keeps your mind and body active and engaged. So, and I gave you sort of the end points of this, like the really close of the relationship and some of your most distant relationship. It's really the entire ecosystem that you should be thinking about.
24: And it's important that we're thinking about all of these things, whether it's our strong ties with our family and our closest friends, or our weak ties and just our social environment as a whole, because healthy aging, it just doesn't happen by accident. It requires some intention. You know, you carefully plan your careers, your finances, and Ken Stearns shares with us that we also need to be intentional about purpose, relationships, and staying connected in retirement. And here he continues to explain to us, I think even in a different way, in a more impactful way, that social connection, it's less about personality. Am I introverted, extroverted? It's more about purpose.
2: So I would take it as many of the people I suspect who are listening to this podcast, many people who you work, Casey, have been very deliberate and planful about their careers and their life. I would say take those same tools and apply it to social connection and purpose as we age. One of the questions I get most, I think I get most frequently is, hey, I'm an introvert. Social connection comes hard to me. And that's a great question and a meaningful question. And I try to tell people that social connection really isn't about in the life of the party or buying drinks at the bar. It's about putting yourself in places where you're going to be proximate to other people who you might want to know better. That's why volunteering is such a great example, because you can invest in a volunteer organization and be with people actually of all generations who might care about the same thing, whether that's feeding the hungry or taking care of distressed pets or distressed animals. So that's, I would say, I would just encourage the people, as I should have said at table 23, to approach your retirement with the same intentionality that you approach your career.
24: You know, one of the things that I always want to lean into whenever I'm on the Retire With Purpose podcast with an expert such as this, that's spent so much time studying retirement, is I want to ask them, you know, what that phrase means to them. I think this phrase, retire with purpose, it should mean something different to everyone. And I was really interested and really enjoyed asking Ken this question. Here's what retire with purpose means to Ken.
2: Yeah, so that means that retirement isn't really retirement. Like, so the I think the word retirement now is a little bit, is going to be out of vogue because, you know, retire, stepping back is going to be less and less as we get older and stay healthy. Like, so 10,000 people are turning 65 every day. This is a very active generation, often in good health. Retirement with purpose means for me entering a new phase. Not a phase of stepping back, but a new phase of purpose and meaning and opportunity with the idea that the second half of life should be as valuable, maybe even more valuable than the first. And that's a goal we ought to have both as individuals and as a larger community.
24: And I think sometimes you might be listening and go, what, did we just transition to talking about planning for Medicare to talking about like having friends? It's like, why is this relevant to your financial conversation or having a conversation around this with your financial planner? And yeah, I believe that money is more than just dollars and cents on a sheet of paper. I think without really assigning meaning to that money, then it really is just numbers and cents. And that means it's also going to be that to your financial planner, when to you, it probably means much more than that. There's a story behind every dollar that you've ever earned, every dollar that you've ever saved, every dollar you've ever accumulated. And there's probably a reason that you've made the decisions that you've made, right or wrong. And if your financial advisor isn't interested in understanding the meaning behind those dollars and cents, then I think they're going to be dramatically held back in a way that's going to help push you and build a plan in such a way that's ultimately going to serve you the way you really want it to be served in retirement. And so I think if you're not having those type of more deep and meaningful conversations around the non-financial side of retirement with a financial planner, I think you're missing a gap. I think your advisor is also missing the mark. And that's why we bring these conversations to you here on the radio show, is because it is important. It is vital. And it is a conversation that you should be having, not just with your family and friends, but with those that are, you know, really leading what is arguably one of the most important parts of your life. That's your financial life, right? And if this conversation maybe just sparked something in you and you said, you know, I really would like to know how to live a long life, a happy life, and maybe you feel like you're missing something. Maybe you feel like you're that person that's a little lonely and smoking 20 cigarettes a day as a result from a health perspective, as Ken Stern outlined here, then I would encourage you to pick up a copy of Ken Stern's book, Healthy to 100, How Strong Social Ties Lead to Long Lives. It's not just the research, it's also equipping you with the tools to live a longer, healthier, happier life. So we partnered up with Ken Stern to provide a special offer for you today. We partnered up with him to give away free copies of his book. So if you've never requested a book from us before, this is your opportunity to get Ken Stern's book, Healthy to 100, How Strong Social Ties Lead to Long Lives, to the next five radio listeners. 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
21: Now, from the Glass Doctor of Indiana Weather Center, here's your Storm Alert weather forecast.
22: A pleasant but breezy day with sun and clouds mixed, highs low 70s, low humidity. A stray afternoon shower possible, otherwise dry. Dry to start the work week with plenty of sun to go around. Highs stay in the mid-70s through Tuesday. We're back to the low 80s midweek. Showers and rumbles of thunder possible Wednesday. I'm WSBT 22 meteorologist Jessica Burns.
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24: Welcome back to Retire with Purpose. My name is Casey Weed, and I am here with fellow certified financial planner Marshall Johnson with me. And we covered a lot today. We covered Medicare headlines and healthcare costs, relationships. We're going to bring some of those ideas together by answering a few questions that we hear from retirees all the time. So if you have any questions, this is your opportunity to get those things answered by a certified financial planner. If you send us a question, you can text us your question. You can call us with your question. Maybe something sparked something in you right now. You just want to go ahead and get a quick answer. You can send those questions over to us, and we may answer those questions here on the air. All you have to do is text us your question or give us a call at 877-771-5724, and we will dive into it. That's what we're going to do off the top here, Marshall. We are going to get to question number one. How much should I really be budgeting for healthcare in retirement?
25: Man, I love the question, right? How much should I be budgeting? They're trying to put together a plan, Case. I love this question. You know, I think you could take this a number of different ways. I think a lot of people see the headlines. Fidelity puts out this study, or Vanguard puts out this study. You need $200,000 saved for healthcare expenses in retirement, or $350,000 for a couple. Those numbers can be scary, but if we back up a little bit and we just say, well, what are we talking about healthcare wise? Because there's a lot of bolts in that soup. Is that an expression?
24: I don't know, but it is now.
25: there's a lot of things going on there, and I would try to separate it between before 65 and after 65, because a lot of people are ready to retire at, say, 60 or 62, but then they have to figure out the healthcare piece, right? So we need to understand, you know, what policies look like on the private side, or if you're going through the exchange, understanding what the monthly cost is only part of it, right? Then we've got deductibles, and maybe it'd be easy to say, well, all right, we'll budget maybe around $1,000 a month for health insurance for a couple. Well, that depends a little bit on your income. So when we talk about healthcare, it's hard to ignore income, because when we get into retirement, our income can affect our healthcare premiums. It can affect our Medicare subsidies. So, Case, this is a pretty complicated pool of questions here that are all kind of somewhat related.
24: People want an answer, and you're not giving them an answer.
25: I'm not doing it.
24: You know what? I'm going to do it. I'm going to give you an answer. I believe that, you know, you look at some of these numbers. Let's say it's, I think the most recent numbers that I've seen are out-of-pocket healthcare costs throughout a retirement for a couple's, like $350,000. It doesn't mean you need to start with $300,000.
25: Like a pool of $350,000.
24: Because you're not spending it all at once. You're still going to have those dollars invested. You just need to meet an income number over time. I think for your basic healthcare costs, the average retiree is going to need a couple hundred thousand dollars saved just to cover their basic healthcare costs, their out-of-pocket costs, their premium costs. You're going to need a couple hundred thousand dollars of your entire portfolio that should be assigned for that purpose. And I say assigned for that purpose because your healthcare costs are going to inflate at a higher rate than any of your other expenses. They might be the only cost that actually inflates for you over a 30-year time horizon in retirement. And those rates are often almost double the average inflation rate. So you want to plan for that. And I think it takes a couple hundred thousand dollars or so in order to cover those costs. Then you have long-term care costs, though, that aren't included in this equation. So if you have long-term care costs, you're 60 years old, and you say, hey, I want to make sure that, you know, I'm covered. Well, how covered do you want to be? Do you want to make sure you never pay anything out of pocket for long-term care costs? Are you willing to pay for half of it? How much do you have saved? I think you can probably cover all of your long-term care costs by leveraging $100,000, $200,000 to set aside for long-term care costs, invested specifically for that purpose, or using those dollars to buy insurance. So altogether, if you want to be entirely covered, you want to be covered for your out-of-pocket healthcare costs in addition to your long-term care costs, it's probably going to take somewhere between $400,000 or $500,000. So yeah, it's still a really big number at the end of the day, but that doesn't mean you can't retire. There's plenty of people, I mean, the majority of retirees step into retirement without any long-term care coverage. So that number gets cut in half because you're just willing to take that risk. And so it's unique to everyone. Now, if you're stepping into retirement, like you said, Marshall, and now you haven't done good tax planning and you have substantial taxable income in retirement, you might need twice as much just for your health care costs out of pocket because of income-related monthly adjustment amounts that can penalize you in such a way that you're paying twice as much for Medicare as the neighbor for the same exact coverage. So maybe the average person needs around $200,000 for healthcare costs. A wealthier individual might need $300,000 or $400,000 mm-hmm. set aside for their healthcare costs. Yeah, that is the IRMA penalty at the end of the day. But that gives you some numbers. But at the end of the day, you have to be sitting down and doing a plan that's built around not just your unique situation from a financial perspective, but also your mindset and your health. And what is important to you? What do you really want coverage for you? What is your healthcare plan? And how are we going to customize that to you? Mm-hmm. And that's how we build it for every family that we sit down with, is we're not saying, hey, let's make sure we have $200,000 saved for retirement. We're looking at every aspect of your financial life along with your preferences and building a healthcare plan for that.
25: Yeah, I think the key word there was preferences. And I think that's what I love to hear so much about these custom planning conversations, you know, because you're talking about healthcare. And really, she asked the original question was about a budget for healthcare. And I think you really need to separate this between healthcare and long-term care, right? When we're talking about healthcare, we're talking about Medicare, your supplements, your prescriptions, your deductibles, dental, vision, routine medical care, right? When you talk about long-term care, this is extended, maybe home care or assisted living, memory care, full-blown nursing home care. Don't blur those two lines together. You may want to have a plan for each, but I love the way you talked about this preference piece, Casey, because there are going to be people that have a preference for setting up a long-term care strategy. And that could be their Roth IRAs. That could be a piece of their investment puzzle that's just geared towards growth to try and grow a pool of money that's going to be large enough to cover their expenses. It doesn't mean they have to go out and buy a long-term care policy, but there are people that, to your point, that want to be fully covered, and others that say, you know, this isn't my biggest concern. I'm more concerned about my taxes. So having a blanket statement like that is not so helpful. We want to understand each person's goal and what their strategies really are, but that's a great question. We could probably keep going on for 10 more minutes, but we won't. We'll go on to the next question. Question number two is, why should I worry about relationships in retirement?
24: Well, apparently you haven't been listening to the show. We just had Ken Stern on the show talking about how important relationships are in retirement. What happens when you transition from your work life to your retirement life is you lose about half your social life. Mm. You know, when you go into work, even if those aren't your closest friends or people that you hang out sure. with, he talks about how important those weak ties are. Those people you're just saying social. Hello to, mm-hmm. goodbye to. I know I was on an RV trip here recently, gone for 2 weeks, and I found one of the things that I missed the most were mm-hmm. just the relationships that I have in the office. And yeah. it wasn't always the deep and meaningful relationships. It was just, boy, I just miss sitting down and having a conversation with someone about their weekend. Yeah, I just wanted to check in, see how they're doing. I loved when people wanted to know how my weekend was and what happened, you know, telling jokes, telling stories, you know, that those things are gone. So by default, half of your social life is going to disappear when you step into retirement. And as a Ken Stern, you know, outlined there, not having enough relationship ties in retirement or social ties in retirement, that's equivalent to smoking a pack of cigarettes a day.
25: Which is wild.
24: I saw this with my grandparents. They would have had to speak for themselves, but they didn't have a robust social life. They had a social life. I believe my grandfather would have lived a lot longer had he had a more robust social life and not spent so much time sitting on the couch watching Wheel of Fortune and Simpsons, which was a lot of fun to do together. I don't know how much fun he had when he was by himself doing those kind of things,
25: right.
24: And would he have lived as long of a life? So we believe at Howard Bailey, a successful retirement isn't just about having enough money. It's about having something meaningful to do with time and freedom that money provides, which is why when all of our advisors, they need, when they're having these conversations, their goal is to assign a purpose to what's been saved, not to just build a blanket financial plan or a cookie cutter financial plan that's, built around academics, but to leverage the

0: Now, Marshall, we got another question here.
1: We got one more?
0: So we have one more question. Okay. This question is, what should I do when the headlines make me nervous about my retirement?
1: I think the first thing you should do is look back at your plan, right? And if your plan is not structured in such a way that you still get nervous about headlines, whether it's about the stock market or inflation or gas prices, you know, it's not to say those things aren't important, but it's also you should have a proactive planning approach to deal with those inevitabilities. Like, we know inflation is going to be a challenge for some. We know bacon and eggs are going to cost more when we're 10, 15 years older. Do we have a plan for that? You know, and I think, you know, Casey, you've outlined kind of our strategy. And we can go into more detail there. But I think at the end of the day, we should have a plan that's proactively built for these challenges that almost everybody is going to face. And then we go back and look at our plan. Do we still have things in the right places? And this is why we hesitate to use the word plan, because I think a lot of people envision a plan like a blueprint, and you just got to do it once and then you just follow the plan. Well, unfortunately, we call it a framework because it's always evolving. It's always changing, and life is always evolving and changing. Mm-hmm.
0: Yeah. This always reminds me, we talk about the headlines, and I remember, you know, several years ago, the market was down, you know, well into the double digits, and I had a family that came in for their review after that period of time. They were on vacation. They was taking a couple months, go out to Hawaii with some friends. And I asked them, you know, how was your trip? They said, oh, you know, it was great. There was one moment they wanted to share with me. They said they were making breakfast, and one of their friends was, you know, watching the headlines. And they asked him, say, hey, come watch this. You know what? You don't seem concerned. Aren't you a little concerned about what's going on in the market right now? And they said, no, Howard Bailey's taking care of it. You know, we're covered. We've got a plan for that. And that's because they put together a plan that prepared for any potential headline, especially one that's market related. They knew they were going to be okay. And I think you have to ask yourself, are you going to have that same degree of confidence when that headline comes across? We've had a great market over the last few years.
1: Sure.
0: It won't last forever. You know, next time the market's down 30% in maybe 3 months, you know, are you going to be okay? Better question is, do you know that you're going to be okay? Sure, off the top, you should ask yourself, does this actually affect my situation? How much is it going to affect my situation? When might it be relevant to my situation? Or is there something I need to do? But if you can't answer those questions when you see a headline, then that tells me you don't have a plan that's accounting for headlines, for major healthcare changes, tax changes, market downturns. You know, we have to have a plan for all of those different aspects, because uncertainty is just part of retirement. The goal in retirement planning is to prepare for it. And your plan should give you not just flexibility and perspective, but it should give you confidence so you spend less time worrying about the headlines, more time living your retirement. And if you're not sure that you can weather those headlines in the future, or maybe some of the headlines are giving you a little heartburn today, then I encourage you to take advantage of a special offer we have for you today for a complimentary personal financial review. Come in, visit with our team, get your questions answered, see how well you are prepared for debt market downturns, Social Security decisions, tax changes in the future, healthcare changes in the future. Let's make sure you have all of your bases covered. And we can sit down, cover those things in 45 minutes to an hour and help get you that confidence that you seek. All you have to do is give us a call right now or text the word review to 877-771-5724 for a complimentary personal financial review. 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
1: Welcome back to Retire with Purpose. My name is Casey Weed. I am here with my good friend and fellow certified financial planner, practitioner. We got Marshall Johnson here with me.
2: Hey.
1: Yeah, today we covered Medicare headlines, planning versus reacting, building healthcare into retirement. But there's another retirement decision that can have just as big of a financial impact in retirement. That's your Social Security decision. So, Marshall, why do you believe this is one of the most important retirement decisions that people can make?
2: Yeah, it's really, Social Security is not just another income source, right? It's one of the most valuable assets in the entire plan, right? It's most often your largest source of inflation-adjusted lifetime income for most retirees. And to be fair, though, it's a one-time decision that does have lifelong consequences. So this decision's often made without running the numbers. It's just like an age, like, oh, I'm going to start at 62 or 65. But it should definitely be coordinated with your income plan, your tax plan, your investment strategies, your spousal benefits, your legacy. Those sorts of things should go into this decision.
1: Mm-hmm. And just you said that you're claiming decision's a big deal. So let's put some actual numbers to that. The National Bureau of Economic Research found that the typical household loses about $182,000 simply by claiming at the wrong time. You know, that's a six-figure decision, $182,000. That doesn't even account for the lost opportunity that you've had on those dollars that you could have put back in your pocket. So a couple hundred thousand dollars is the mistake that you could be making if you file at the wrong time. And believe it or not, the National Bureau of Economic Research actually found that only about 4% of couples claim at the financially optimal age. That's
2: a low number.
1: That's a big deal. And when you do file at the wrong age, let's say you file early. So let's say that it would have been better for you to file at age 70. File at age 62, your benefits are permanently reduced. If you would have waited till 70, you would have had almost 80% a month more. And that means bigger monthly checks for a lifetime. And you have cost of living adjustments on those paychecks. So you have inflation adjustments. As Marshall said, you're going to be the single largest source of inflation-adjusted income for 99.9% of retirees. Mm-hmm. And if you have taken a smaller check, then those inflation adjustments, as a result, are going to be smaller year after year for the rest of your life.
2: Yeah, I think too often most people just use the question, well, what age should I claim, right? Without taking a deeper dive. And I think, Casey, some of those discussion points that we've kind of tapped on already is your taxes, how you're structuring your tax plan, where are your tax buckets. You talked about diversification of tax buckets earlier. Some people have a high concentration in those pre-tax retirement dollars. That's a big part of this conversation, you know, where that retirement income is coming from. Do we have time to do Roth conversions before we turn on Social Security? And then looking at the planning for a spousal benefit, these are all just, you know, one piece of the overall puzzle.
1: Mm-hmm. Yeah, for both of the mothers in my life, my mother-in-law, my mom, this was a really big deal for them to get this decision right. They didn't know how to navigate this. You know, how do I know what time is best to file for my benefits? I know my mother-in-law, her husband passed away. She called over to the Social Security Administration, and they said, yeah, this is your benefit. And I said, well, you've got a widow's benefit. They're not even accounting for. Mm-hmm. So they didn't walk her through her widow's benefit, and they didn't walk her through how, yeah, she can file for a widow's benefit today, which is actually a little lower than her benefit, but then she can defer her benefit until age 70. She's in a unique situation where she can get a raise where most people can't do that. Right, most people, right. They start taking benefits at 62, then they are permanently reducing their benefit. She takes benefits at 62. She can refile at 70 and get a substantially larger benefit. So she's able to benefit from that 8% increase in Social Security every year and still get a payment today. My mom is the same way. You know, married for over a decade, actually married for 40 years, but 10 years is that mark that we need to pay attention to. Yeah. And she was able to file the same way, filing for her own benefit and then refiling later for a spousal benefit. You know, these were six-figure bottom line decisions for both of them that they were unaware of. Mm-hmm. And frankly, the Social Security Administration misled them as well, so that there are rules and you need to work with a planner that understands the rules and not just rely on the Social Security Administration. Look, they don't have a fiduciary responsibility to do what's in your best interest. They have no legal responsibility to you. They know nothing about your financial life, let alone your life, and you have to have someone that understands all of those different aspects before you make a decision like this.
2: Yeah, I think you bring up an interesting topic for divorced individuals, widows. There's a lot of planning opportunities. I know one of our planners the other day, Kelsey, I'll give a shout out to Kelsey. She worked with a widow who is actually a widow and divorced. So there was two different benefits that were available to
1: her.
2: Three, technically.
1: Yeah.
2: And she was able to figure out how this individual could receive an extra $1,000 a month. And for this individual, that was a life-changing impact. Mm. And, you know, she had to spend her lunch break going down to the Social Security Administration to help this individual. But you know what? Those are the little things. If you understand the rules and if you have widows or divorcees in your life, they're individuals that you love and they have challenges with their monthly income, you know, spending a bit of time with a professional who understands this may be able to uncover substantial benefits.
1: Yeah. And, you know, not to discount a married couple's decision. It's just that it does get even more nuanced when you're not married. And so for a married couple, though, there's still some big decisions that need to be made, because you typically have benefits that aren't real close and together. You know, you have one benefit that's substantially higher than the other benefit, and you always have to keep in mind the surviving spouse is going to retain the larger of those two benefits. And I think one of the things that's not talked about enough is if you have two benefits that are relatively similar and you will both earn similar incomes over your lifetime, worked about the same amount. Now, if you each have $2,000 a month in Social Security, all of your expenses might be taken care of in retirement. You're saying, hey, I can step into retirement. We don't even have to draw hardly anything out of our accounts. Well, then one of the spouses passes away. You both filed for your benefits at the same time. One spouse passes away. Surviving spouse is left with their income getting cut in half in retirement. Mm-hmm. Would it have been better to actually spend some of those dollars in those accounts early, defer one of those two benefits? The surviving spouse wouldn't have had as big a gap when they passed away. I don't know, but being aware of those kind of things helps us understand just how important it is to take your time to maximize those benefits, not just over our lifetime, but for our survivors. And you know, we want to maximize it now, but we want to maximize it over a lifetime, and we want to maximize it for our survivors. You know, all of these things are important for us to keep in mind. And most people, frankly, spend more time researching a new vehicle than they do one of the biggest financial decisions they're ever going to make, which is, when am I going to file for Social Security? So Social Security, this isn't a decision that you want to make based on some rule of thumb. Everybody should defer till age 70, or I read here that you should take it early. My neighbor took it early, so I'm going to take it early. You know, this is a decision that should fit into your complete retirement strategy. This is just another one of those puzzle pieces that makes that entire puzzle ultimately work. And if you are listening and you say, you know what, I need a Social Security analysis, I'd like to make sure that I'm making the best decision for my Social Security benefit, then I would encourage you to take advantage of our complimentary Social Security analysis and personal financial review that we're offering you right now. All you have to do is give us a call or text the word review to 877-771-5724. And we will sit down with you and walk you through this process step by step. We'll help you build a coordinated retirement income strategy so that you have the confidence to know your money will last as long as you do. We'll evaluate all of the different Social Security claiming strategies for you and look at the lifetime benefits so that you know you're making the best decision for Social Security. We'll identify opportunities to increase tax efficiency so you can actually keep more of those dollars in your pocket and spend them on things that you enjoy. You can coordinate your Social Security strategy with your Roth conversions, Medicare, retirement income strategy. So at the end of the day, we're really stress testing your strategy. We're going to stress test your plan and look for any gaps that we can fill to help you retire with even greater confidence. So give us a call right now at 877-771-5724, or you can just text us the word REVIEW, R-E-V-I-E-W, and we will send you a link so that you can schedule your 45-minute review, start filling in some of those gaps. That's 877-771-5724. We'll be right back here with you next week on Retire with Purpose.
3: 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Job Optional was number one on the Amazon bestseller list in retirement planning on July 2nd, 2019, and was number five on the Wall Street Journal nonfiction ebook bestseller list for the week ending August 3rd, 2019. 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SEC registration does not constitute an endorsement of the firm by the commission, nor does it indicate a particular level of skill or ability. 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Howard Bailey Securities, LLC, and Howard Bailey Financial Inc. are affiliated companies. Working with Howard Bailey cannot guarantee investment success or that specific financial goals will be achieved. Certified Financial Planner Board of Standards Inc., CFP, owns the certification mark CFP, Certified Financial Planner, and CFP with plaque design in the United States, which it authorizes use of by individuals who successfully complete CFP Board's initial and ongoing certification requirements. This presentation has been provided for informational purposes only and is not intended as tax, legal, or investment advice or recommendation of any particular security or strategy. The investment strategy and themes discussed herein may be unsuitable for investors depending on their specific investment objectives and financial situation. Information obtained from third-party sources is believed to be reliable, though its accuracy is not guaranteed. Opinions expressed in this commentary reflect subjective judgments of the author based on conditions at the time of publication and are subject to change without notice. Past performance is not indicative of future results. Investing involves risk, including the potential loss of principal. This radio show is a paid placement.
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6: Watching the Strait, I'm Paul Stevens, Fox News. Ship traffic through the Strait of Hormuz reportedly at 400% in the past 2 weeks as tensions continue between the U.S. and Iran. Fox's Trey Yingst in Tel Aviv.
7: This comes as the United States Navy is overseeing other vessels in the Persian Gulf that have millions of barrels of crude oil on board through a safer passage to the south of the strait. There is an ongoing U.S. naval blockade, and fresh sanctions are expected for Iran next week. Iran's parliament speaker and top negotiator Mohammad Khalibaf posted to X over the weekend saying, "We've received numerous messages from neighboring countries about shaping new security arrangements and economic cooperation in the region. The United States put the security of every single one of its allies at such risk through bullying and pure disregard for their interests for the sake of Israel."
6: And this report coming as Iranian state media claims Iran is giving permission for some Iraqi oil tankers to pass through the Strait of Hormuz. IndyCar drivers set to race through Washington, D.C. today at the Freedom 250 Grand Prix. Transportation Secretary Sean Duffy touting the race as a bipartisan event. He was on Fox News Sunday.
8: If you talk to the Secret Service, they'll tell you that there haven't been any planned protests for this event, the first one in all the 250 celebrations, because again, it's bipartisan, and road racing, who's going to protest that?
6: And critics, though, accuse the White House and President Trump of using America's 250th anniversary celebrations as a way to boost his administration's image. Racer Alex Pillow will take the pole position in the race. In California, firefighters battling several active wildfires. The biggest is the Bug Fire in Lassen and Sierra counties, now at more than 93,000 acres, and it's about 94% contained. New fires burning in San Luis Obispo and other parts of the state as well. 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
12: Now, from the Glass Doctor of Indiana Weather Center, here's your Storm Alert weather forecast.
13: A pleasant but breezy day with sun and clouds mixed, highs low 70s, low humidity. A stray afternoon shower possible, otherwise dry. Dry to start the work week with plenty of sun to go around. Highs stay in the mid-70s through Tuesday. We're back to the low 80s midweek. Showers and rumbles of thunder possible Wednesday. I'm WSBT 22 meteorologist Jessica Burns.
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17: Welcome to The Way Home with Laura Smith, the show that brings you wonderful guests, helpful advice, and uplifting stories. The Way Home, live inspired. Here's your host, Laura Smith.
18: Well, I think there's probably a lot of things that make this country and the world seem divided at many junctures. However, when it comes to loving our animals and just loving animals in general, that is something I think that most of us have in common. How much do we love our domestic animals? And then also just in the greater scheme of things, the wild animals and truly how connected we all are. And I have a fascinating guest today who has written a book that will warm your heart. And if you ever had a chance to read James Herriot's books back in the day, that shows you how old I am. You'll get that same incredible feeling. We are going to be hearing from Dr. Douglas Hutchins, and he is a veterinarian of over four decades and has such vast experience, but he's put much of it into a brilliant book with incredible anecdotal stories, also tips for caring for animals. It's called Dr. Doug's Animal Answers. And I just couldn't be more pleased than to have you on today. We need some upliftment, and your book does just that. Thank you, Doctor.
19: Well, thank you. I appreciate that. I think that, you know, being a veterinarian, I said that, you know, if a person can live where they want to live and do what they want to do, they're pretty lucky. And when you enjoy your work like I did, I never had a job. It wasn't going to work. And it was interesting, you know, when I started practice back in the 70s, all we saw was sick animals. That's why people came to you. And then practice has changed. We ushered in the modern era of medicine where it's all preventative now. And then you have your specialties such as emergency clinics, your dermatologists, ophthalmologists, and so forth. But I think when I practiced was so much more fun because every day was, I would see 60, 70 people a day, and every one of them, there was a problem. That's why they came to you. So it was a great time to practice and one where you learned and saw so much.
18: Yes, and you were a mixed animal doctor, veterinarian, correct? So you could treat horses and cows, but also domestic kitty cats and puppy dogs, right?
19: Yeah, we did a little of everything. It was an interesting time. And, of course, it's interesting, you know, my textbooks were like an inch thick, and today the books are 3 or 4 inches thick. It's so much more knowledge, and yes, we've become so specialized. It's incredible what we've learned and what they do with animals. It's interesting. We're kind of looking to prolong the life of a dog or a cat, like treating with chemotherapy for cancers and so forth. And I always tell people a month to a dog is like a year to you and I. And whereas in people, we tend to be trying to prolong life, and in animals, you know, we do have euthanasia. When the term euthanasia means the good death. And I think there is a time to die. And we tend to be looking at that more in humans now as compared to just keeping people alive that we know are dying.
18: Yes, it's true. It's an interesting concept when you think, one that I think many of us have thought about, how, you know, we are able to put our dogs and our cats and all of our animals down that, you know, we say are just too sick to go on because it wouldn't be fair or humane. And yet with us, we haven't quite gotten there yet. But I absolutely love your stories. Did you also read the James Herriot books yourself?
19: Oh, yes. Yes. Yes. They were big time when I were in practice. Yeah. Yeah.
18: Oh, yes.
19: He did a great job.
18: And so, but you have the same for me, that same beautiful texture of living in the countryside. You're up in Maine for most of your life, and it, you know, Maine is just so beautiful. For my Hoosier friends who are listening here, maybe some have not been there, but it is at the time, especially when you got your license to be a veterinarian, you taught it was a time of real true country doctor stuff, right?
19: Very true, very true. Yeah, what the best kind of practice, I think, without a question.
18: And how did, I mean, you have so many stories that go back to even the beginning time of when you first became a doctor and then onwards towards, and yet they're so sharp with memory. Was it hard to come up with them, or does it all just come?
19: Oh, no, it just comes. It's amazing how you can remember so many details and stuff, but it's just, it's not that difficult when you get involved, even remembering dogs' names. You know, you associate it with something like, I would go with a collie dog, I would think of hearing and ears, or a hearing, seeing eye dog. And so you would, and then learn the name and sort of do something to compare the name and stuff. People really appreciate it when you remember the name of that dog.
18: Well, I think, I bet. And you, obviously you had an incredible connection with these animals, but what I love also about your stories and the chapters in them, your connection and your bond with the owners of the animals. I think I'm not certain that every veterinarian that's out there today has that same type of love for, sometimes you feel like when you come to the doctor or the veterinarian with your animal that they like your animal, but they're not so sure how much they want to deal with you. But
19: exactly.
18: Right.
19: Well, that's what I always said. You always, not only do you have a dog, you've got a client to deal with too. And many times they're upset. So you've got to handle both situations, especially with dealing with young kids and the animals and stuff. Like I have the story of the girl when we had the dog with the pony with tetanus. And So I said to her mother, I've got to go to my van and get some medicine. Will you come with me? And I said to her, look, this pony's going to die. How do we handle this with your daughter? And she said, well, tell her the truth. So I went back and I passed her my stethoscope. And I said, listen to your pony's heart. She says, my gosh, that heart is really pounding hard. It sounds like it's going to rupture. And I said, well, you know, that could happen. And what we should do is put your pony to sleep in the humane way, and it's called the good death, instead of letting that heart rupture. And she completely understood. And we put the pony to sleep, and she sat there, and she handled it very well. And I think I learned one thing. Tell kids the truth. The story stays the same, and they understand it.
18: Yes, and you know what? There are such a thing as bedside manners in both your regular human physician and obviously as a veterinarian. You have those bedside manners and always have. Well, my guest is Dr. Douglas B. Hutchins. He has a wonderful book called Dr. Doug's Animal Answers. And the answers portion of it, I find so interesting. You have all these incredible stories of some of maybe your most memorable or perhaps favorite stories of through your vast career as a veterinarian, but you also, the book is chock full of great advice and answers for people how to care for their animals. And I thought that was such a unique way to formulate the book in itself. It's really, it has everything in it for someone who wants to better connect with their animals, better take care of them, and yet also learn what it means to love these animals. What made you decide to format the book like that, so that it was both?
19: I think for that very reason, just because it would be more interesting and more informative for the people. As a matter of fact, I've had a couple of doctors call me and tell me that my section on Lyme disease is the best description they've ever seen or read of Lyme disease, and now they really understand it. And I also think the other thing that's really interesting, I like the history that I did of veterinary medicine and see how we've evolved, because originally the veterinarian was basically the blacksmith that took care of the horses when, like in wartime. I mean, the horse in the early times, the importance, and they talk about the dog being man's best friend. I think if you really examine it, the horse is probably a better friend than the dog from the aspect of all the things that the horse was able to do. You know, they used the horse actually for meat originally, and then transportation, and then pulling wagons. Look in the Civil War, you know, I think we lost 1.5 million horses in the Civil War.
18: That's really something. That's so touching. And you see the connection and the bond that grows between humankind and their animals. And it really is fascinating. And the Lyme disease thing, that too, because, you know, we all are all probably mostly buying the most expensive drugs sometimes to keep our dogs and cats from getting these ticks. Do they work, those drugs?
19: Oh, yes. The tick prevention is pretty good. The problem you have is that 90% of your dogs will develop immunity and be fine with Lyme disease. But it's the 10% that have maybe some quirk in their immune system that doesn't allow them the ability to develop the immunity, much like people. Not everybody is going to get AIDS and die with AIDS. But the ones that get sick with it because of their innate way their body is working, or their immune system, or what have you. You know, it's interesting. When I first was a young kid, everything dealt with the heart. And then we went to the brain. And then now it's the immune system. And it's amazing. The immune system is really a very complex, and it's an amazing ability to fight disease. It's incredible.
18: And are you still learning and growing? And are you doing any type of practicing whatsoever, or just helping to take care of your own pets?
19: I do a little consulting. I've taught a couple of courses. I taught a course owning a horse in night school. And then I thought I would just put, you know, I had such an interesting life and what I thought was an interesting career, so I thought I would put it down so I think kids would enjoy it. The thing I'd like to see them get out of my book is, number one, if you've got a dream or you want to do something, go for it. I went from a one-room schoolhouse in Penobscot, Maine, with about 300 people population, and I went there, and I was able to get into Cornell. When I applied to Cornell in 1956, they were taking 60 students a year. 40 had to be New York State residents, and 20 were out of state, and they probably had I would say 400 or 500 applications, and I think they narrowed it down to 100 and interviewed 100 and took 20. So felt very fortunate to get in.
18: Absolutely. It was such a good school for that. And I love where you talk about and expound on this a little, if you would, about how there are actual health benefits from having pets. And it's not just the usual, well, because we love them so much, it makes us feel good. There are health benefits. Tell us some of them.
19: They claim children. Young kids will be socially much better adapted by having an animal. And also the animal is able to provide them with some additional immunity. So most kids that have animals are healthier. There are some that can be allergic, which is a little bit of a problem, but most of the time being around an animal gives you the exposure of certain diseases and stuff that improves your immune system.
18: Exactly. So, well, I claim that kissing my little puppy dog on the lips is good for my health. My mother doesn't agree.
19: Like puppy breath.
18: Yeah, exactly. Puppy breath and puppy kisses. But I mean, honestly, is there something, is it okay to kiss your pets?
19: Well, I mean, plenty of people do. There's certainly a lot of disease potential in saliva. I mean, look at rabies, for instance. That's how rabies is transmitted, via saliva. You know, you get a bite wound and then it gets in the saliva and then it goes right up through into the immune system. The drooling from rabies is what gets you the exposure.
18: Yes. So tell us about the human-animal bond. This is a concept that goes back a very long way. So tell us about the restorative.
19: Well, we call the human-animal bond as a mutually beneficial relationship between people and animals. And I think that you should understand, too, that when you're bonding with a dog or a horse or what have you, that's just as important to them. They claim horses never forget a bad experience. And so when animals bond with us as much as we bond with them.
18: Yes.
19: And
18: yes. I think animal abuse is something that I wish the laws were stricter, but it does seem as though it's getting more attention in this day and age, because it's just heartbreaking to hear about how some animals are greatly neglected or mistreated for that fact, and they're starting to take it seriously now in the law.
19: Well, don't forget, the original animal was one we domesticated, the dog, because he came for protection because he was being hunted. Back in the early day, he was hunted and so forth, and prey would go after, you know, the bigger animals would go after the animal for food. So the dog was domesticated, and we basically, that's what saved his life and allowed him to prosper. So animal abuse. I think it's interesting that they were saying that when animals first, you know, were just loose and people would pick them up, or they'd come in the house or what have you, and they would just adopt them. And then the Animal Humane Society, I think, was started right at the time when they started trying to regulate or control stray dogs. That's when they basically started the humane societies or adoption facilities, was at a similar time.
18: Yeah. And thank goodness for that, for sure.
19: Right.
18: And I am also happy to see that there's supposedly going to start being more of an end to this animal testing for science, in the name of science, to see those beagles from that Ridgeland facility that bred these poor beagles for animal testing, and that they were all released recently. Was one of the better stories to come out of the last week or so about animals.
19: It was interesting. My granddaughter is down in Chapel Hill, and she has a master's in public health, and she's working in a lab, and she's studying human neurology, and they started by using rats as their study animal. And you see these rats in these little teeny cages, and my God, it sounds like an awful confining life. But she takes each one of them out every day and plays with them. It's a riot to see them. I mean, those rats really associate with her. They really are bonded. It's amazing. But she's really made it fun for her, and I think she does a great job with the animals. And I think a lot of people feel that way when they're doing it. But, I mean, we look at a dog who's, like I said, a month to a dog is like a year to you and I. So when you give them them say a chemotherapeutic drug, you can more or less assume what happens in a month to a dog could take a year in a person. Mm-hmm. So they're great for that purpose. I mean, I think research is incredibly important, and you have to start somewhere. But, you know, the old Beagle dog, certainly we had him at Cornell, but I thought we did a very good job of taking care of him.
18: Well, and I'm glad that there are facilities that, take into consideration their needs as well. But Dr. Doug's Animal Answers is chock full of these wonderful, first of all, stories of your own veterinarian experience and the people that you get to know just by reading this book, Dr. Doug. It's so lovely. And there's just so much love pouring out of the pages and also the fascinating information that people are going to want to use as a guidebook as well. You've got it all in here. It's getting highly acclaimed and winning awards. And I'm very pleased for you because, you know, this is exactly what I think, you know, the heart of America needs right now. We need stories like this. We need, and also for our new generation of upcoming veterinarians. I have some in my family. I have cousins that are, you know, going through school right now and to become one. And I know it's their life mission to really make a life out of being a veterinarian. So I am going to gift them with your book because I think is probably the most valuable thing that they could get. And I want to thank you again for coming on and sharing your book and letting us hear your fabulous Maine accent because I haven't heard one in a while. It's just terrific.
19: Oh, well, thank you very much. I appreciate you taking the time, and I do hope that the book gets out and does well because I think it's important and great. I would think it would be a great book to sit down and read the kids a chapter a night. My mother used to read us. We used to read stories. We had the Hardy Boys and stuff, and she would read us a chapter each night, and those were those precious times of my mother sitting in her lap and her reading and eating gingerbread and whipped cream.
18: Oh, my goodness. That is a wonderful memory. And you know what? The stories in your book are full of memories just like that, that will just warm your heart. So again, the book is called Dr. Doug's Animal Answers. Dr. Doug's Animal Answers. Get it. Pick it up. Dr. Douglas B. Hutchins. Thank you. Bless you. And we really appreciate it. And so do all the animals.
17: You're listening to The Way Home with Laura Smith. Once again, here's Laura.
18: Well, I am learning by living on the side of a river that sometimes the wind and the rain can wreak absolute havoc in one's home. And so I've been learning probably more about insurance and things I can do to make my home better, safer so that the water and the damage doesn't come inside. I have someone with me today, Sarah Klappa. She is the IBHS Senior Meteorologist and Senior Director of Product Design, here to talk about, all sorts of weather events and how we can be ready. Is it even possible to be as ready as we need to be? It seems like the weather has just gone crazy off the charts, Sarah.
20: Yeah, Laura, thanks for having me today. Yeah, the good news is there are things that you can do to protect your home and reduce the likelihood that you see damage during these tropical events or other weather events that may come your way. Because when we talk about mitigating our home or strengthening our home against wind, a lot of the things that we're going to ask you to do to protect it against hurricanes and tropical storms are very similar to things that we're going to ask you to do to protect against high winds during thunderstorms or even tornadoes. So I'm happy to talk about all this today with you.
18: Oh, please do, because literally I have my mother moving in next door to me. And as we speak, she's getting a new gutter system and a new roof being put on right now, because over the last several months that she owned the home, all sorts of things happened during some high winds. Mm-hmm. And obviously it's costly, but what we're hoping is to mitigate, any further and future expense, at least for a while.
20: Absolutely. Yeah, that's great to hear that she's getting those new pieces installed. And, at IBHS, we love our roofs. We're very focused on the roof, right? It is the home's first line of defense. It takes the brunt of everything, right? The sun, the wind, the rain, snow, hail, whatever it has, it is doing its job every day to keep the wind and the water out of your home. And at IBHS, we actually have something called a fortified program. This is a voluntary Beyond Code construction standard that was started more than a decade ago here at IBHS to help strengthen people people's homes and their roofs. It starts at the roof against wind-driven rain and hail as well. So getting a fortified roof is going to give you stronger connections than a typical roof. It's also going to provide a water barrier. Should something happen to your roof cover, it's going to seal that roof deck and prevent water from getting into your home and into the attic. And that's really going to lead to costly claims. And again, you can also install roof covers that are designed to withstand hail better. So there's really a lot of options there in the fortified program, but it all starts with the roof, as you mentioned.
18: Yes. And does it matter whether a roof is asphalt or whether it is what the metal roofs that are seeing are becoming increasingly popular? I can only imagine the noise, though, of a metal roof during a hailstorm.
20: Yeah, you know, I mean, when we're talking about, you know, what is the best roof for you, there's a lot of questions that go along with that. You know, here at IBHS, we are looking at the different roof cover materials that are out there. We have an extensive body of work on asphalt shingles because they are America's favorite roof cover. 75% of homes have asphalt shingles on them. And so we do a lot of research about them. But we also look at metal and tile as well. And depending on the hazard that you typically deal with, there are roof covers that are going to perform better just from the nature of the roof cover material. When it comes to wind, like what we see in tropical storms and hurricanes, metal has shown really good performance, especially in a state like Florida. We did a post-disaster investigation study of Hurricane Ian from 2022, and we saw failure rates of over 3,000 homes studied of less than 5% for metal. For tile, they were in second place, and then asphalt shingles were actually in third place there at those three that we looked at. We had failure rates of asphalt shingles of over 50%, and the likelihood of damage on an asphalt shingle roof increased after about 10 years of age because we started to see some of those shingles becoming unsealed. When some of those start to unseal and they flap in the wind, then that's when sections of the roof cover can get torn off. So it really does depend on where you live, and if hail is a concern, there are hail-resilient roof products out there. Metal can protect you against hail. You might have some dents that you have to deal with, you know, on the visual, but it is going to protect your roof, do a pretty good job of it. But on that note, you know, I know we're about talking about hurricanes, but we do rate the hail performance of asphalt shingles with our IR shingle rating system that's on our website that you can find more information about. But I'm sure your listeners want to know a little bit more about hurricane stuff, so I can talk a little bit more about that too, if that's helpful.
18: No, that's fine. This is all good because we deal with pretty much a lot of all of those weather events here. But you have something here regarding a garage door. What in the world would a garage door have to do with roof damage?
20: Right. Well, I didn't know the answer to that either until I learned of IBHS's research several years ago. But the tie-in there is our homes are built to keep the wind out. When the wind gets inside the home, that's when structural things start to not go so well for our home. When the high winds blow, winds, as they move around your home, they're trying to pull out a little bit on the walls and are pulling up a little bit on the roof. If our garage door, which is the largest opening of our home, if that garage door fails, that allows wind to immediately enter the home. It's pushing out on the walls and up on the roof. It's now working with those forces on the outside, and that's going to put more stress on your walls and particularly your roof. We have looked at past tornadoes and hurricanes and looked at failure rates of garage doors and the tie to roof damage. And we noted that 90% of homes whose garage doors survived the storm experienced no structural roof damage. So we see the direct connection between having the garage door perform in high winds, really reducing the likelihood that our roof sees damage. Because when wind gets in, it's going to find the weakest link, and that can often be sections of our roof, but it can also be exterior walls. And we have replicated both of those damage modes here at our large scale test chamber.
18: Well, it seems to be so much information I wasn't aware about. The IBHS stands for Insurance Institute for Business and Home Safety. So many tips. It's a grand website. I mean, there's just about everything on here in terms of giving guidance about what to research and protect your home with. And, you know, seriously, this is something I think everybody, it's like if you do something to mitigate it before the storm comes, it's much better. So thank you very, very much, Sarah Klappa. Thank you for letting us know. Is there any other place we should go? What is the exact website to go to find out how to fortify our homes against these storms?
20: Absolutely. Well, first, for Fortified, you can go to fortifiedhome.org. 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And ibhs.org/hurricane ready. 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And then last but not least, I talked a lot about roofs. If you want to know more about what's on your roof and the hazards that they face and how they can experience damage and age naturally, you can go to ibhs.org/roof. And find a lot of materials to learn a lot more about your roof than you ever thought you wanted to know.
18: Very timely advice for so many of us. Thank you, Sarah. We really appreciate it. Thanks for being on The Way Home.
20: Thank you, Laura.
18: Thank you for listening to The Way Home. 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And we'll see you next time on The Way Home. I'm Laura Smith.

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1: I was driving through the intersection, then out of nowhere, a car hit me. Bills just started coming in. It was just very, very overwhelming. Once Hensley took over, there was just a giant sigh of relief. It happens. Hire Hensley.
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3: Now, from the Glass Doctor of Indiana Weather Center, here's your Storm Alert weather forecast.
4: A pleasant but breezy day with sun and clouds mixed, highs low 70s, low humidity. A stray afternoon shower possible, otherwise dry. Dry to start the work week with plenty of sun to go around. Highs stay in the mid-70s through Tuesday. We're back to the low 80s midweek. Showers and rumbles of thunder possible Wednesday. I'm WSBT 22 meteorologist Jessica Burns.
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7: On my Substack, which is a place where people go to write things and others go to read them, but on my Substack column, I wrote a piece called When the Script Burns. And what I wrote about is what happens when the unexpected occurs, whether it's a divorce or it's a business going in the wrong direction or, God forbid, an illness striking. And you feel as though the script that you've been reading, the part you've been playing in life, suddenly is shredded. What happens then? How do you emerge from that? And how should you think about it and approach it and overcome it? And so whether it's a career or a marriage or, you know, your health changing, how do you pivot and move forward? And I know you took a look at it, Catherine, and maybe you had a thought or two about it.
8: Yeah, I actually loved it. I love all your writings. They're just so incredible. But yeah, I especially liked this one because you say that the pain isn't just the event. It's like a long-term thing. The suffering that you experience, or person, not you person, that people experience gets attached. And then they don't know how to let go of it. And so it was so good because it brought a lot of things out. And I especially love the last line on this, but I'm not going to say what it is. So the listeners will have to stay tuned because that last line just hit the nail on the head.
7: I tried in the piece to separate the event or a series of events from the way that you interpret it, because we all have, and that's why I wrote this Substack called The Hidden Script. That's the overriding name of all of the columns put together, or all of the blogs, whatever we call them now. But in any case, I'm dating myself, the columns. But in any case, this hidden script is going to dictate to some extent how you receive these things. So if you have in your mind that, listen, my real worth is how productive I am and how much dough I make, that's really who I am, then if there's an interruption in that, you automatically do arithmetic and you say, well, now I'm worth less because I'm not generating that kind of revenue, for instance. But in fact, that's not who you are. You can be gritty, you can be committed, you can be creative. You're still that person. So it's tempting sometimes to extend from events that are circumscribed. They're discrete phenomena. They occur, right. And then you're going to change the trajectory of the story. You're going to have a rebirth like the phoenix. But it's harder to do that if you've concluded, well, what this means about me is, and what you should really be telling yourself is, really what I need to do is to be somebody who can respond to feedback and not stop moving forward. That's how I'd like to define myself. So this series of events is impactful and painful, but it's not who I am. It's happened to me. It's not me.
8: That's so interesting. It just reminded me of the book, you know, when you were, I don't know if you read this word when you were a kid, and it was called Who Am I? And I think it was about a duckling or something. But anyway, they just couldn't figure out if she was a duck or something else because she was following a cat or something along those lines.
7: Okay.
8: But anyway, not to the main subject. One of the other things that you wrote in your Substack, and I have to read it several times, but it says that a business fails, that's an event. I am a failure, that's an interpretation. A marriage ends, that's an event. I'm unworthy of love is actually an interpretation. A serious mistake is an event. And then you kind of conclude and say, my life will forever be defined by that mistake, and that's an interpretation. So it seems like you were trying to get people to move from, okay, this is just an event. Let's not go to the next step, which is I'm a failure or I'm, you know, I'm a horrible person.
7: And I'm going to absolutely say this about that, which is nobody comes to these things naive as just a new person having things happen. And believe me, things happen to everybody. We all go through things. And so, in fact, you're going to interpret some of what you go through based on what you've lived through a long time ago. So if you're carrying baggage from your childhood that suggests that things, you know, can't be regained or rewon, or that you need to do 200% more work in order to have any hope of success, or that you can't recapture anything, whatever it is that you lived through, losses that were irrevocable. For instance, you lost someone you loved, you couldn't put it back together, or your parents divorced when you were really young, you didn't have the power to change that. That is a story that can stay with you. You may not connect it with today. So let's say the business goes in the wrong direction or your marriage goes in the wrong direction. You may greet that with the mind and heart of a child, and it may bring up all of those feelings from when you were entirely powerless to make a change. Now, you're not. You're an adult. You have all kinds of resources. You could declare it's a new day, but it's a lot harder to declare it's a new day if you haven't examined the past and you're still carrying that notion from when you were 7 or 9 or 11 years old and you really couldn't change anything. And it could easily feel like, oh my God, it's happening again. I have no power, but you do. You do have that power. And some of the power is to stick to it. We've got so many examples of people who are admired, who stuck to it. Oprah Winfrey, right? She was taken off the news anchor desk in Baltimore for being, quote, too emotional. Could have been the end. She could have said, I'm not. She could have taken that event, just as you've said, and as I say in the Substack piece, she could have taken that event as a conclusion about her. Instead of saying, I was taken off the air, she could have said, I'm not any good on camera. I'm too emotional for TV. I don't translate well. But instead, she kept moving forward. She found, well, her niche, or more than her niche, and captured enormous success because she didn't stop. The same would be true of J.K. Rowling. You pointed out this to me when we were talking about doing this particular show. And you said, look, you know, she wasn't somebody who sent in her manuscript and everyone applauded and said, wonderful, great, here, we're opening the doors for you, we'll print a million copies. What actually happened? Tell the rest of us, Catherine.
8: Yeah, well, she went on to write all the Harry Potter books, right? So she was rejected so many times, but she finally found her place. And I believe she actually, if I remember correctly, she actually said she wrote her books with her child by her side, like in a coffee shop or something of that nature. But you know what I found interesting, though, going back to the Oprah story, she didn't give up, right? But then you were one of the people that was on her show who sat across from her and talked about all these things that you're teaching us today. I think that's just really amazing.
7: I also recommended psychotherapy to her in the hallway. She found me in the hallway and she said, you know, that was great. Glad to work with you. And we started talking about her life. And she said she'd never been

0: guess the question is, why wouldn't you have done it? You can afford it, right? Like, you have the money, you can pay an hourly rate. And she's like, well, she laughed. And I said, well, there's a reason you're not doing it then. You got to figure out, what are you afraid of? And so that began kind of a nice connection that we had. And I think that this notion of when the script burns, what should people be thinking when the script defining part of their life seems to burn? The answer is, you're going to continue with your story. Your story is not over. You still have the pen in your hand. What are you going to write? Metaphorically speaking, who are you going to be? If the script is burned, the daunting, terrifying, and exhilarating reality is you can write a new one.
1: I guess you won't say easier said than done. You know, yeah. one of the things that hit me when we were talking about letting go of things and moving on at one point, I think it was in another conversation we had, was as a researcher doing health outcomes research, we look at patterns over time. And we would look at, I mean, millions and millions of what's called de-identified data. So data that doesn't have any names or any way somebody could be identified. And we would look at patterns. And when we saw like a first visit to a psychologist or a psychiatrist, and we would match that to somebody who has a disease, you could see that disease starting to take over and over and over more so in their lives as they progress to having more diseases. And I honestly would always think, like, is this because they're not dealing with the things in their life and they're getting sicker?
0: Yeah, that's such a high-ended way of looking at it, a very insightful way of connecting the physical with the psychological or emotional.
1: Yeah, so I have a story, you know, that I'd like to tell maybe when we come back from our break, which we're getting close to. Do you have something to say you want to say before we go?
0: We are definitely getting close to the break. I think when we come back, we'll talk about that. And we'll also talk about the difference between being attached to things, overly attached, and grieving them. Grieving them, we understand. Hanging on too long at too great a cost, that is less to be recommended. So when we come back, we'll get into all of that. We're talking about when the script burns and how to write the next part of your story. 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Well, we're back with Feel Amazing Daily, myself, Dr. Keith Abloh, and my co-host, Catherine Munoz, Dr. Catherine Munoz. Kathy, you are about to tell us a story that goes along with this topic of when the script burns, namely when your life veers into a different phase and you've experienced a loss of some kind.
1: Yeah. So, you know, I worked in the pharmaceutical industry for, you know, around 25 years or so. And I was working at a company developing a prostate cancer medication. And my boss's boss, so fairly high up in leadership, we were all at this meeting with the FDA, and it's a public meeting where people can come and advocates of patients can come, and also academics come and they give their opinion on whether or not the drug should be approved. And then the FDA decides, everybody votes, and the FDA decides if the drug should be approved. Well, we were so close on the line to having, it was a cancer drug, so it was having some type of data in prostate cancer that would reduce the disease burden. And what happened was they decided, like, unanimously, it wasn't a close vote, it was unanimous, not to approve the drug. And so, you know, everybody was obviously very sad and devastated about it. The patients

0: especially because they really needed it. But the one thing that I noticed, and it reminded me when I was reading your article, that this person could not let go of the script after that happened. He literally, as a senior leader, went into the hallway and started bawling in front of him. So, you know, it didn't get approved. Everybody was in shock, and he couldn't let it go. I mean, his ego was so big and attached to it. He just could not let it go. And I don't know what happened to him. He ended up leaving the company and going somewhere else. But I just remember thinking to myself, this is not a leader, you know? Like, it helps get out of the shock and take care of your team. And then, you know, piece it all back together.
1: Right. Right. I think that that is a much better path, obviously, is to collect yourself. Of course, you're shocked. And listen, I've gotten good advice along the way. I'm not only somebody who's talked to a lot of people and therefore been present at moments that are difficult in people's lives. That's been a real privilege, thousands of people. But I've also had a life. And I remember my agent said, because, you know, if you've been in TV a little bit, you might have an agent. And my talk show was on for a year, and then it wasn't on anymore. Shocking. And I called my agent. I was unhappy. And he thought I was very unhappy. He had one of those moments that you had with your boss where he probably was sitting back in his chair saying, man, Keith's really reeling here. And he said something very important. He said, listen, here's the thing. You just breathed in some pretty rarefied air. You know, if you're going to be deconstructed by having a national talk show and then not having it, and you're a young guy and you have a career ahead of you, and instead of thinking, how do I do the next thing? You're thinking, I've lost everything. This is not for you. Right. And so that brought me right back to my senses, because he was saying, hey, can we think about the fact that you just did this and how we're going to utilize it and move forward? That's what I'd like people to be able to do in every circumstance. It's not easy. And I understand grief. I really do. It's different than not being able to move on. So grieving is normal. There are those who say it's sacred. You're supposed to feel your pain. You're not supposed to say, I feel nothing. That's a fib, usually. Humans feel pain. But then the question is, well, what are you going to do with that pain? How are you going to repurpose it? Are you going to be able to speak about it with others, share it, tell people, yeah, that really hurt. But you know what I did after just a day or two or a week or a month, depending on the extremity of the suffering, I then said, okay, what do I do with this? How do I repurpose it to the good?
0: I'd like to kind of contrast something with what you said and what I said about my former leader. I worked on a disease called FOP, which is a long word, but it's basically where your body starts to glue itself together. And they actually call them a stone people because their whole skeleton ends up getting cemented together with this disease. Wow. And it's not usually diagnosed at birth, although it can be, but people miss it. They think it's a cancer because these patients, these kids will get a lump on their back. And so the doctors think, oh, it's a lymphoma or something. Later, they find out that it's this disease called FOP. And so these people, the ones that I met when I was working with them, were so resilient. Even though they were in wheelchairs, they couldn't walk, they couldn't move. Some of them couldn't feed themselves. They would always say it was a shock to me, but it was like more of a shock to my parents. Mm-hmm. And I just want to live what I can do for as long as I can. And it was, you know, we'd be talking to them and you think, oh, they're just going to be so sad, but they would laugh. You know, they're humans. They laugh, they cry, they do all the stuff that we do, but they had this purpose in their life that, you know, to live as long as they could, as healthy as they could. And it's such in contrast to, you know, even times I think when myself, you know, I was in grief and I wanted to hang on to that grief and not let it go. And you just think that as people, we can probably do better. You would know more about this as a life coach and a psychiatrist, an incredible psychiatrist for 25 years or more. but look inside ourselves and take care of it as fast as possible so that we can move on. I don't know if that's good advice or not. I'm sure you can tell us.
1: I think feeling things is incredibly important, and there's probably not a clock that goes with it. But if you can keep in mind, I'm not what I have. I'm a person. I don't want to confuse what I have with who I am. And also, if you can say, the story's not over, and I don't know what's going to define the core thread of my story. So it's terrifying and terrible that some people have to confront illness in a loved one that they can't really change the course of. However, one thing you can be aware of is, how am I responding to this and making myself available in these circumstances? I think Jordan Peterson, the great psychologist, Jordan Peterson, who is suffering himself right now, dealing with much publicized illness, said that you want to try to be the strongest person at your father's funeral.
0: Yeah.
1: That kind of says it all. It might say it just as well as my Substack piece, when life burns the script, but when the script burns. But I think what he's saying there is, look, are you grieving? Yes. Are you the grief? No. You're the person who emits the grief. Inside the grief, with that happening, still stands up and says, how can I be helpful? I want to be the strongest person here. There are other people suffering. That redefines everything. And I think, you know, people, we're vulnerable creatures. Again, like, human beings are not Teflon. That's part of our beauty. We are sensitive creatures. Then the question is, how are we going to respond to adversity? Because adversity visits everyone.
0: What do you think, from your days practicing and now as a life coach, what do you think is the greatest adversity that people face?
1: That's a great question. The greatest adversity that people face is the loss of a child.
0: Yeah.
1: That's the greatest adversity people face. In fact, there, you know, it's possible to immunize yourself to some extent from judging just how much pain you're in by saying, well, I'm not dealing with that, let's say, knock on wood. And I always knock on wood when I think that. But I'd say that's one of the greatest sources of pain for people. And then not everyone's in that situation. So I would say, what is, in general, thematically, the greatest source of suffering for people? It's not aging, because people generally have a level of denial about that. It's usually, I would say, it's this. It's not about them. The most suffering people encounter is the suffering of others they love, where they have no power to change it. Maybe they have the power to comfort, to be helpful, to show up, and that's incredible. But in terms of their suffering, I think it's greatest really when you're not in a position to alter the course of events for someone you very much care about, and that person is encountering extraordinary pain.
0: Well, that makes so much sense. I mean, even in my own lives, and I'm thinking in the lives of the listeners as well. And I don't think it matters either the age of your child. It's your child, whether they're 50, or even, you know, 62. I think that pain would never go away.
1: I think that's absolutely true. I'll also say this about physical versus mental pain. Having treated a lot of people who confront serious depression, terrible anxiety, even psychosis, I would say it's in some ways worse. And these things are hard to judge and compare, but worse suffering than physical pain is. Oh. In some ways, because if it's physical, you can say my leg, my arm, my whole body hurts, or it's under siege by this pathology and I can see it in this CAT scan and it's scary to me. But when it's psychological, psychiatric suffering, it's you who's under siege. It's very tough to talk about Oh, yeah. My brain is in pain, kind of, but it sure feels like it's inside every facet of you to your core. So I'd say that too. I have a lot of empathy for people who go through psychological, psychiatric pain. It's one of the reasons that we created the supplements that we did at 4, the number 4, vitahealth.com, to help people sleep better, help people with their mood, help people with their focus, because those things are very distressing and can cause a lot of pain and suffering. So I'd say those are the things that cause people pain. And some of the most elevating things, I'd say the most elevating thing is that when in spite of or in the setting of suffering, when someone says, I'm still going to show up, I refuse to give up. And that's an amazing thing. It goes viral. It affects everybody who sees it or hears of it. It's totally incredible.
0: That is true. You see some of these stories on Instagram and other things, but we revealed the final word.
1: Sure. Go for it.
0: I loved this. So you basically close your Substack by saying, the hidden script may have burned. The author, however, remains. Our lives are narratives rather than verdicts. A verdict is final. A narrative remains unfinished until the final page.
1: And I believe it to the core of my being. And if you can remind yourself of that, then I think you become in certain ways undefeatable, at least not completely defeatable. You can come back another day. And we will too, by the way. 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
4: Happy Waterway sees more traffic. I'm Pam Puso, Fox News. More ships are said to be sailing through the Strait of Hormuz, although shipments are far below what they were before the war between the U.S. and Iran started.
5: Reports do indicate that crossings through the Strait of Hormuz are up 400% over the last 2 weeks. This comes as the U.S. Navy is still overseeing vessels out of the Persian Gulf through a safe southern passage. In the backdrop, there is that ongoing naval blockade and fresh sanctions expected for Iran next week. The U.S. military presence in the Middle East is expected to remain with no clear path forward in the conflict with Iran. The USS Abraham Lincoln is headed home after being deployed for 274 days. This aircraft carrier made its last port call in December, breaking a Navy record. The vessel is being replaced by the Japan-based USS George Washington.
4: Fox's Trey Yingst monitoring from Tel Aviv, Israel. Will additional economic sanctions on Iran cause the regime to crumble? That's the prediction of Senate Republican John Barrasso, who spoke to Fox's Sunday Morning Futures.
6: The suffering that's going on in Iran right now, the maximum sanctions being applied, are the things that are going to make Iran finally say, you're right, we were wrong, no nuclear weapon, straits open.
4: Iran says it's accustomed to the threat of U.S. sanctions, and the regime is warning neighboring countries not to join the U.S. in hurting Iran's economy. A number of wildfires are burning in the west to Nevada, where the Hawk Fire has burned more than 10,000 acres. It's being driven by strong winds, creating a serious threat to nearby homes. Governor Joe Lombardo has declared a state of emergency in Washoe County. Reno police are urging residents to check official evacuation information. Fires also burn.

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0: President Trump is reacting to Canada's plan to impose reciprocal tariffs on the U.S. The trade war escalated this weekend after talks collapsed and the U.S. announced 50% tariffs on $20 billion of Canadian goods.
5: The products affected range from wine to hockey sticks to cement. The president has accused Canada of unfair trading practices for some U.S. products like cars, alcohol, and cheese, limiting American access to these markets. President Trump saying on Truth Social, Canada wants the benefits of being a state without being one. They've also charged our great farmers for many years massive amounts of tariffs. No more. But Canadian Prime Minister Mark Carney says the U.S. had asked for too much and offered too little. He says the U.S. had proposed measures restricting Canada's ability to have trade deals with other countries, which he says was unacceptable.
0: Fox's Madeline Rivera in Washington. Canada's tariffs will levy penalties on steel, dairy, appliances, and electronics. President Trump is blasting Texas Governor Greg Abbott for announcing a moratorium on new AI data centers in his state. The governor tells ABC's This Week he was forced to act.
6: They had not been working in collaboration with the state. They'd not been working in collaboration with local governments. And so they basically dug their own grave for the problem that's been caused for them. And that's why they got the backlash they deserve.
0: Some say the moratorium doesn't go far enough. Supporters argue limits on data centers will weaken the ability of the U.S. to compete against China in the AI race. Polls suggest most Americans are worried AI development is moving too fast. China is postponing its ambitious Seven Moon mission. A spacecraft was expected to launch in the coming days to search for ice at the moon's south pole. China's space agency says the mission does not meet launch conditions and will not lift off during the window this year. I'm Pam Puto. This is Fox News.
2: Now, from the Glass Doctor of Indiana Weather Center, here's your Storm Alert weather forecast.
7: A pleasant but breezy day with sun and clouds mixed, highs low 70s, low humidity. A stray afternoon shower possible, otherwise dry. Dry to start the work week with plenty of sun to go around. Highs stay in the mid-70s through Tuesday. We're back to the low 80s midweek. Showers and rumbles of thunder possible Wednesday. I'm WSBT 22 meteorologist Jessica Burns.
8: Right now, it's 71 degrees.
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0: I got a 100-inch high-end Sense TV, and that's about it. I don't remember anything else.
1: Right, and that's exactly it. And so what you can do now with AI is you can fire up your favorite chatbot, Gemini or ChatGPT, and then walk around and room by room and just video it and then say, compile a list of everything that you see in this room and put it inside an Excel spreadsheet, a Google Sheet, a Google Doc, whatever it may be. And then say, I want you to spotlight the things that are really valuable. And go out on eBay and looked at sold listings to tell me how much all this is worth, room by room.
0: Now, if something were to happen, there was a fire, stuff gets destroyed, a burglary, would an insurance company accept this as a viable list of your belongings?
1: That's the good part, is that yes, but you have to send this list to your agent.
0: Okay.
1: They have to
0: have it ahead of time.
1: Right. And just once you get it done, send it to the agent and say, does it look like I'm covered for everything that I have? Because, you know, I was thinking about this when I was putting the tip together. Last time I did this in my house was 2 years ago.
0: Okay.
1: And that was when we were first moving in. Things change.
0: Sure. Okay? Especially when you're moving in, new furniture, new art, stuff like that.
1: So this is on my list to do the next week. Now, if you need this prompt and you need more information about it, just head over to commando.com. The link will be right there on the homepage. All right, still to come, we have more wonderful phone calls you don't want to miss here on the show. The world's largest professional networking website has a strict rule against romance. It's also America's hottest dating site, and you've already guessed which one. I'm Kim Komando for NetSuite. 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If your revenues are over seven figures, visit netsuite.ai/Kim. Ready for the answer? It's LinkedIn, of course. The rules you agree to say it flat out, not a dating site. Nobody cares. A new survey says 1 in 4 American workers call it fair game. 1 in 8 say a real relationship started there. Here's my take. The dating apps died because everybody lied. LinkedIn is the one place where people list their real job, real school, and real name. That's not romance. It's a background check with a headshot. My prediction? Within 2 years, somebody builds a dating app that verifies you through your work history. But remember this. Your boss sees every post you like. And if you're single and scrolling, maybe it's time for a glamorous new professional headshot. Stay tech ahead with my free newsletter. You're going to love it. 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
2: Hi, it's John Simney from Michiana Morning. So let you know about an exciting event coming to our area. The St. Joseph County Republican Party's annual Lincoln Day Dinner is happening Thursday, October 15th at Four Winds Hotel and Casino in South Bend. This year's featured guest is investigative reporter Nick Shirley, who gained national attention for exposing what's been called the largest taxpayer fraud scandal in United States history. And now you'll have the opportunity to hear directly from the reporter whose work has sparked a nationwide conversation, and he's bringing that same investigative focus right here, looking into potential fraud in St. Joseph County and Michiana. The Lincoln Day Dinner brings together hundreds of conservatives while supporting local Republican candidates and grassroots efforts. 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
1: Okay, before this hour is done, the AI men that are flooding Facebook to farm and get your money, they just want to steal from you. 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
1: You heard me right. 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
0: 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Because the next time a stranger searches your name, let them find nothing about you. Sharon in Cleveland, Ohio. Welcome, Sharon.
6: Hello. Yes, Kim. First of all, thank you very much for all the help you've provided me over the years. You're my go-to gal for all things tech, and you have saved me a lot of grief. So Incogni, in fact, is one of the things that I've purchased because of your recommendation, and I love it.
0: Yeah, it's just fabulous. I love that they give you that dashboard so you can see exactly what's going on.
6: Yes, exactly, yeah.
0: So what's on your mind today?
6: Well, a few weeks ago in one of your newsletters, you explained how to create coloring book pages by uploading a photo to ChatGPT. And I thought that would make a really neat gift for my two young nieces. So I uploaded 6 photos and got back 6 really neat coloring book pages. But then a couple of days later, I was wondering, well, where do those photos go that I uploaded? And should I have stripped out the metadata encoded in those photos before I uploaded them? Because it includes the location of where the photos were taken.
0: That's a good question. The data probably did go with it. I don't think it's a big security issue to worry about. I wouldn't be staying up at night over it. And those coloring pages are just so darn cute.
6: They
7: are. It's worth the risk.
0: I got to tell you this. And listen to this, Sharon. So I got a note from a gentleman. His name was Kevin. And he was talking about how basically he was having trouble connecting with his 8-year-old granddaughter and his 12-year-old granddaughter, specifically the 12-year-old granddaughter. Sure. So it was their birthday, and he made 36 coloring pages.
7: Aww.
0: And the 8-year-old was thrilled, he said. And the 12-year-old, I forget how he phrased it, but he phrased it like the 12-year-old who doesn't smile at anything.
7: Actually smiled
0: and was so like, thank you, Grandpa. Thank you
7: That's
0: so much.
7: Sweet.
6: Yeah. You talked about a book, storybook. So that's going to be my next project. But
0: yeah, the storybook is really fun. That's where you can use Gemini to create actually the character in the book. And then you can also do some animation. And that's where I made, where Barry drew a monster. And just because I said, go draw a monster.
7: Right.
0: And you've been married a long time. When he's like, okay. And so I published that. And somebody sent me a note that looked like me in the morning.
7: Oh, that's hilarious.
0: This is like so mean.
7: Especially she's much scarier.
0: Oh, ouch. Still to come, why your electric bill is higher than ever here on the Kim Komando Show. 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
0: 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All right, if your electric bill has gone up, look for one word, capacity. 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You might be paying for them putting in the grid for artificial intelligence and the data centers.
7: That's not my fault.
0: I know. So what you can do is ask your utility company for time of use plans. That's where you don't do the dishes until 9 p.m.
7: Yeah.
0: Or midnight or something like that. The state commission right now, the utility division, is deciding whether data centers pay their own way or you keep subsidizing them. So what you want to do is contact your state utility commission and say, make big tech pay.
7: They got the money.
0: Why are we doing this? All righty. 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
14: Iranian officials threatening a seismic response. I'm Ann Carrick, Fox News. President Trump unleashing economic D-Day against Iran as traffic through the Strait of Hormuz continues.
15: Reports indicate that crossings through the Strait of Hormuz are up 400% over the past 2 weeks. This comes as the U.S. is overseeing vessels that are currently stuck in the Persian Gulf out through a safe southern passage. The passage allows for millions of barrels of crude oil to be exported each day. Iran's parliament speaker and top negotiator Mohammad Khalibov posted to X over the weekend saying, "We've received numerous messages from neighboring countries about shaping new security arrangements and economic cooperation in the region. The United States put the security of every single one of its allies at such risk through bullying and pure disregard for their foreign interests for the sake of Israel." While President Trump indicated that talks with Iran have stopped, he says the United States is having trouble figuring out who to deal with inside of Iran.
14: Fox's Trey Yingst. President Trump reacting to Canada's plan to impose reciprocal tariffs on the U.S. The U.S. announced 50% tariffs on $20 billion of Canadian goods.
16: The products affected range from wine to hockey sticks to cement. The president has accused Canada of unfair trading practices for some U.S. products like cars, alcohol, and cheese, limiting American access to these markets. President Trump saying on Truth Social, Canada wants the benefits of being a state without being one. They've also charged our great farmers for many years massive amounts of tariffs, no more. But Canadian Prime Minister Mark Carney says the U.S. had asked for too much and offered too little. He says the U.S. had proposed measures restricting Canada's ability to have trade deals with other countries, which he says was unacceptable.
14: Fox's Madeline Rivera. IndyCar drivers racing through Washington, D.C. today for the Freedom 250 Grand Prix. The president taking a lap of honor in the so-called Beast prior to the race beginning. 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
21: Now, from the Glass Doctor of Indiana Weather Center, here's your Storm Alert weather forecast.
22: Quiet the rest of today. Skies remaining partly cloudy tonight. A cool night's expected, with winds dying down and lows in the mid-50s. We'll reach the low to mid-70s again tomorrow with sun and clouds mixed. Back to the 80s midweek with humidity increasing. A few showers and rumbles of thunder possible late Wednesday. Looking drier and seasonable to close out the week. I'm WSBT 22 meteorologist Jessica Burns.
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14: Welcome to Sweetamine, the Glycine Miracle Show. And the great Dr. Joel Brind is here. Not only is he a scientist, a researcher, an author now, a best-selling author, but he is someone that has all the facts and the real science behind what is inflammation, the cause of it, and then a wonderful product that he created called Sweetamine. Let me tell you, it's a game changer, and we're so happy to have him here once again. Dr. Joel Brind, thanks for joining.
25: Thanks again for having me on.
14: Well, I feel like how they have those words of the year, like the vocabulary word of the year, like maybe one year it might be vibe or something like that. And everyone goes, oh, yeah, that's the word of the year. I think inflammation could be the word of the year because I feel like I'm hearing it everywhere. But it was because of you that I started to actually focus on what it even means.
25: Yes.
14: Why is it? What is it about this inflammation that has gained so much momentum in terms of science and medical and where people's health is going in this day and age?
25: Well, that's because as there was just an article in the New York Times magazine recently about it, a full-length 1,500-word article about inflammation and how that's what's killing you. And it's a vital process that goes on in your body, but it's also doing harm. And they went through the whole thing about inflammation being behind just about everything that makes people sick and die these days. And they don't really know why, but they're zeroing in on it. Why, when inflammation happens after injury or infection, why then does it not seem to be self-limiting? Why does everybody seem to be suffering from a chronic low-level inflammation, which is behind heart disease and cancer and diabetes and arthritis and all these things and just everyday aches and pains that we associate with aging? What is it? And we don't know what it is. And it was very amusing reading this article because the scientist that they were quoting as a quote expert, you know, on inflammation, he says, well, you know, it's going to be when it's discovered what the secret is that's behind inflammation, it's going to be the medical discovery of the century. And it's not going to be a simple answer. We're all looking for simple answers, but it will not be a simple answer. Well, two things wrong with that. First of all, I discovered the answer 16 years ago. I'm still trying to tell the world about it. It's very simple. And the other thing is that that attitude is actually as almost universal as it is among scientists. It can't be simple. Yes, the problem is complex, you know, that kind of thing. It's wrong. It's very unscientific. You know, science looks for the simple. Yes, we look for the simple answer because we're scientists. Scientists are supposed to look for the simple answer because the simplest answer is going to be the right one. I mean, you could say all that about, you know, 120 years ago, they were saying about physics and, you know, how do you somehow, you know, understand the difference between matter and energy and, you know, and all of that? And is there any equivalence? And how do you document it and describe it mathematically? What does Einstein come up with? E equals MC squared. Seventh grade algebra. That's how complex it was, right?
14: Yeah.
25: You understand the complexities that they all emanate from something that's fundamentally very simple. So we don't, science, pure science, good science, it's a principle called Occam's razor, says that you don't reject a hypothesis because it's too simple. You reject a hypothesis because it's too complicated. That's why we understand that the planets, including the Earth, all revolve around the sun in simple elliptical orbits, rather than the sun and all the rest of the planets revolving around the Earth in complex epicycles, as they used to think before Copernicus. That was way complicated, but you got to go with the simple. Not simplistic, and assume that it's something that you have no evidence for, or that you try to fit the square pieces into the round holes. But, you know, when you discover it and you know that it's the truth, every new bit of information, instead of being some kind of, oh, now it's more complicated, now the puzzle is more complicated, more pieces to the puzzle. No, it fills in one of the blanks. So, for example, one of the things that they cover in this article is, what's all the rage now for obesity? GLP-1s, right? Everybody's taking GLP-1s. These analogs to hormones, or the hormone itself that is secreted by your intestines to basically make your digestion slow down, to tell your stomach, slow down, stop emptying so quickly. You know, we got to store this nutrition that we're, you know, we don't have time to digest and all of that. So that was first for diabetes, and then it became a big weight loss drug. So now the new finding, GLP-1s, guess what? They seem to be lowering inflammation. People who are on GLP-1s, they lose 40, 50, 60, 100 pounds. And then guess what? Their inflammatory problems go away. Their aches and pains go away. What is it? What is it? So you might say to me, hey, Brind, what is it now? You know, that's not glycine. It's GLP-1s. What kind of signaling pathways are they influencing? Well, what do you do when you take GLP-1s? You lose weight. And what does the science actually say about weight loss and obesity? It shows that obese people, even in children, because this was done at a children's hospital study done in by the Mayo Clinic and I think the Nemours Children's Hospital, or the Children's Hospital in Jacksonville, Florida, a couple of years ago. What did they find? They found that they worked on obese children, and they found that glycine levels are low in obesity, and they specifically researched it and found that obesity results in it actually knocks down the endogenous synthesis of glycine. So when you get fat, your body makes less glycine, and it doesn't make enough to start with. So now you make everything worse, you see. So I can tell you why, without having seen a word of it, before I read this article yesterday from the New York Times Magazine, I didn't know that the latest research, because I don't study everything. I don't get bombarded with research and immerse myself in it all the time. I follow the breadcrumbs of what seems to me interesting and important. And so they said GLP-1s, lower inflammation. Why should that be? Well, because they lower your weight, that's why, and that increases your synthesis of glycine. So you have more glycine in you, but you still don't have enough. But if you take sweetamine, even if you are obese, you'll get enough glycine, and your inflammation markers will go down, your inflammatory problems will go down. I mean, it's still not great to be way overweight. It's still a lot of stress and strain on many bodily systems. But why make a nutritional deficiency one of them? It just makes everything worse. So you should have enough nutrition, and this is a supplement, you know, but you should put supplement in quotes, because this is really basic nutrition you need every day. It's not something extra that is provided by a normal diet. It's something that's a nutritional hole. Why? Well, maybe a healthy diet would provide more, but, you know, these days, unlike what grandma did, you know, when we eat meat, fish, and poultry, we cut the meat off the bone and we throw the bones in the trash instead of the soup. Right. Things like that. Dietary habits have changed. So that's why there's so many of these chronic diseases now rooted in inflammation that are really, really plaguing the industrialized world, the modern era. Why? Because we eat more, so we get fat, so our bodies make less glycine. We eat the muscle and we throw away the bones, so we eat less glycine, mm-hmm. right? And then we get fat, so our bodies make less glycine. We throw away the source of the glycine, and to make it even worse, by eating all that excess muscle meat, that actually puts a strain on our body, because our body now has to get rid of those muscle meat amino acids like methionine. And in order to get rid of that, it has to use up glycine. So our body makes less, we eat less, and we use up whatever we have just because of the modern dietary habits that we have these days. And there is an easy fix, at least for the nutrition part, to make sure you get enough. And that's sweet. I mean, that's why I created it, rather than just arguing with a bunch of academics with peer-reviewed publications for the rest of my life and nobody ever finding out about it. So 15 years ago, I started a company, 16 years ago almost, started a company, Natural Food Science, and we make and sell sweetamine. And it's just, as you can tell, since... You know, by trade, I was a scientist and an emeritus professor of human biology and endocrinology. So as a professor, I have the gene to just never shut up. You know, you give me a topic and I'll just talk about it forever. But I love to talk about it because it's getting the truth out there, and it's alleviates so much suffering.
1: But I love the way you put it, Dr. Joel, because you use the word simple so many times, and it really hit me. First of all, it's a simple hypothesis that simplicity is really the root to the truth, not the complex.
25: Yes.
1: That in itself, think about that for all facets of life, you know, really, truly, when we think about it, even the emotional things, not just the physical, but the emotional things in life, everything in life, you know, very often it's the easier pathway. It's the more obvious thing. It's the simpler thing to get to. So I just love that whole. You're breaking this down, as I'm sure you did for your students all these decades, in a way that is understandable. It's digestible, that too, no pun intended. The sweetamine is something that even I can understand. This is I failed chemistry, by the way, in case you're wondering.
25: I failed organic chemistry the first time, too.
1: Well,
25: and Einstein flunked math. The first time.
1: I love it. But I think there is just so much to learn from this very beautiful, simple concept. And sweetamine has become something that it's become a habit that I love. I take it every night. I know people take it at many different times of the day. It's whenever it's convenient for them or in whatever maybe food or drink that they want. I personally take mine in a cup of warm water every single night. I actually drink it in my bed because as soon as I'm done with it, I feel a sense of relaxing peace, and it helps me to feel like I can fall asleep easier. But I love the flavor of it. You did the right thing by making it just ever so slightly sweet so that it actually is very pleasant. You know, I take all these supplements in pill form and capsule form, and boy, let me tell you, that's not easy getting down all of them. You know, the more we age, the more we take, it feels like.
25: Yeah,
1: sweetamine is enjoyable. It's tasty. It's lovely. And I just love the fact that I know it's doing something organically very good for my body and all of my organs and everything else as I am learning, because you're a great teacher of all of it. So I love my sweetamine. I've told everybody in the world about it. I give it, you know, to people. I'll get extra boxes sometimes, and I'll give it to people because I want them to feel better. We all want people to feel better. And I, too, have lost weight, and I had no idea about the correlation between glycine and obesity and losing weight. I feel so much better. So I've lost 39 pounds now, and I have probably another 19 or no, 21 that I'd like to lose. And I feel so much better. But I didn't know that taking the sweetamine was also, you know, a connection there. I didn't realize that being overweight.
25: Things, yeah, if it's good science, there's a reason. There's a reason why. And that's what I mean about finding the centerpiece of the puzzle. Every new finding, you know, like about GLP-1s and whatnot. Oh, yeah, that there's nothing that's come out from anywhere that, where you look at the actual science and you see what the researchers actually found that doesn't fit this paradigm. And that's how you know that theory is really more than theory, outside of the fact that my own self-experimentation proves it to me. You know, that taking glycine supplements, which I did for actually a few years before I noticed anything. But what I noticed fit in with its with what was in the literature about what glycine does, about inflammation. It is the key regulator of inflammation. And it's, you know what, it's the simplest amino acid there is. The simplest one. It is so simple that it doesn't even have to be made by living things. It's made in the stars, if you will. You can find it, and it has been positively identified in comets and asteroids and so on. And also about its effects, like it helps you sleep. We know how that happens now. We know how it affects the nervous system. It's a neurotransmitter, and how it, you know, how it relaxes the central nervous system and helps to enable sleep. So all of these things are, you know, there's no square peg to put in a round hole or vice versa. You know, I'm never worried about, oh, somebody had a new finding. What if it proves that this isn't true? Now it's true.
1: Yeah,
25: There's
1: and
25: just
1: you are the scientist. You're not just a person who's on a quest to have a successful product out there that someone else came up with. No,
25: No, I
1: you're the
25: never
1: actual
25: planned to,
1: scientist.
25: right. I never planned to be a businessman. I started this business when I was 60 years old. I was a, you know, professor. I was doing well. I had a great pension coming whenever I wanted to retire, and I didn't ever have to retire. I mean, I decided to retire because COVID made teaching a whole different thing. You know, you weren't all of a sudden you weren't dealing with the students in the room, and the worst part about it was, you know, giving exams. You know, it's like it made it impossible to stop kids from cheating.
1: Right. Well, there you go with that
25: And it's so
1: too.
25: sad, you know, and when you find, you know, that a bunch of your students, some of your best students are have set themselves up a cheating ring to be able to, you know, outsmart your exam. It's like it just made me so sad. You know, just that was really how it made me feel, you know. So
1: Yeah.
25: that's why I retired. So I'm emeritus, but I have plenty of teaching to do now on, you know, on the air and, you know, on podcasts, on shows like
1: Yes.
25: this, on radio. And so I have a whole nother career, and I think it's great.
1: Tell us what glycine, because when people go to your website,
25: Right.
1: sweetamine.com, there's an actual testimonial section on your website because so many people, after taking sweetamine for any given amount of time, it could be immediate or it could be after months or a year or something, they find differences in their health experience. And
25: Yes.
1: that, so they write in all the time. You don't,
25: Right.
1: it doesn't even seem like you ask them. It just seems like
25: No, I don't. I
1: hundreds
25: don't.
1: of
25: These are all
1: people have written.
25: unsolicited. We've had hundreds of testimonials there.
1: Hundreds. And so, and a lot of them are things you'd be like, wait a minute, it helps you with this, but then wait, it also helps you with that. It almost sounds too good to be true. But why is that? What is it about glycine that has the ability to affect so many of these?
25: Because I think because what glycine has many, many roles as being such a fundamental compound, first of all, but its main role in terms of what we can feel and in overall health having to do with inflammation is that inflammation out of control is really what is responsible for most of what makes us sick and die these days. So I'm just thinking of one testimonial from a guy who said, because I would, when I would advertise it or talk on a show like this, you know, you don't have much time. So what do you, how are you going to market? How are you going to sell it to people? Well, inflammation is going on inside your blood vessels, and that's what gives you heart attacks and strokes, is inflammation. That's what probably gives you Parkinson's disease and traumatic brain disease if you have any kind of trauma to your head and concussion and all that kind of stuff. It's responsible for degeneration of the eyes, for all kinds of degenerative diseases that we think, oh, it's just aging. Well, aging is part of it. And one part of that is as you get very old, your body makes less glycine, your liver makes less glycine. But it's so much involved in so many of these things. So how could I market it? So I had to market it on, so it'll stop inflammation because I have to market it for it stopping inflammation you can feel. If I say this stops the inflammation inside your arteries and you take it and you don't feel any different, you know, or you don't bother taking it because, you know, it doesn't make sense to you. You don't feel your arteries. Oh, you don't wake up in the morning and say, oh, you know, my arteries ache. Who No. says that? Nobody knows that because that's a silent, painless process that's going on. But inflammation that happens in a joint, you know, like your knees, your elbows, your shoulders, your back, inflammation that happens there, that's what you feel. That's where we generally feel the inflammation. So that's how I have to market it. Stop that pain from inflammation. Try it. Try it risk-free. See what happens in 2 or 3 days. You'll be amazed. So I get testimonies that say, you know, I thought it would help with the pain in my shoulder. And then I realized after taking it for a month or two, wait a minute, what happened to my migraines? I had migraines every day. They were getting worse and more frequent, and I don't have any migraines. It happened to me. Well, I took it for years. I made it. I had my own product for years and years and years. I can't tell you how many years it was before I noticed, I used to go to the dentist to get my teeth cleaned, and it was a painful, bloody mess every time. And I couldn't even floss my teeth because every time I flossed my teeth, it would hurt, and it would cut my gums, and I would bleed all over the place. That doesn't happen anymore. And I wait a minute, what's going on? You know, so I realized that. My mother-in-law came to me one time and she said, you know, after taking Sweetamine, she's a great Sweetamine customer. She says, she said, you know, I took it, well, this and that, you know, and then one day she sort of said to me, she said, you know, I had this pain in my side, and it was, you know, like an old friend, you know, an old pain in my side. And one day I woke up and it went away. I had the same kind of thing in, you know, in my big toes were hurting. I could hardly walk sometimes. And I looked at it was after some years. So some things that you take it for, it stops inflammation right away and it stops inflammation everywhere. But inflammation will do damage slowly over time. Like it will damage the joints. And a lot of people, you know, they end up getting hips replaced and shoulders replaced and things like that. And I have lots of testimonials that say, I was scheduled for a hip replacement or whatever. I started taking Sweetamine. And guess what? My doctor says I don't need one anymore. Hmm. So this is, you know, so I sell it for that reason, for something you can feel, so that you can feel the difference. Then you'll, you know, then you'll want to take it every day like you should. Okay.
1: And it's something that everybody needs. It's not yes. like just, oh, if you're at this certain age or if you're this certain weight or if you're this certain blah, blah, blah. It's for everybody, correct?
25: Yeah, almost. I have run into people, like I had a conversation with a colleague about a year or two ago, and she was, you know, about 30, you know, and we happened to have lunch together and I was talking to her, and, you know, I'm always talking about Sweetamine and glycine. So she said it was a summertime. It was maybe, you know, I don't know if it was, maybe it wasn't summertime, but it was in Florida where it was, you know, summer, always summer in Florida. So we were having a conversation. I got to talking about Sweetamine and how wonderful it was and everything like that. And I sort of introduced the subject, but I said, hey, you know, you have any trouble with sunburn? She said, oh no, I get lots of sun. I don't have trouble with sunburn. I mean, she's a white lady, but her skin had a nice color to it, you know. She said, no. And I said, you don't. So I said, oh, do you eat a lot of chicken soup or bone broth or something like that? Oh, yes, I'm a big bone broth, big bone broth gal. There you go. What's bone broth? Loaded with collagen. What's collagen? Every third amino acid in collagen is glycine. It's about 25% glycine by weight. So if you have a quart a day of bone broth, approximately, that gives you about the amount of glycine you get in one serving of Sweetamine. So I said, that's it.
1: Not always easy to do. I tried the bone brothing and I do like it from time to time.
25: Yes, every time single to time, day. A little bit of a bowlful, but not a quart and not every day.
1: Yes.
25: And some people do, but most people don't. And something like Sweetamine, believe me, I get people who say, I don't really like Sweetamine because I don't like anything sweet. So what do I put it in? You know, well, you can just put it in something that's not ordinarily sweet. Put it in lemon juice. I'm going to make the lemon juice drinkable. Mm-hmm. Because it'll sweeten it up enough.
1: I think it's a wonderful taste. It's not too sweet. It's not fake sweet. It's just
25: right.
1: lovely.
25: It's not fake sweet. There's nothing fake in it. It's all natural ingredients. Right. That's right.
1: It's tremendous. Well, I can't believe we've come already to the end of the program, Dr. Joel Brin, but I am always grateful at the end of it. I always have learned something. I'm always just so fascinated by the amount of pure knowledge you have, being a scientist for what, 56 years now or something?
25: No, 54. Don't push it.
1: Okay, 54. But still, it really is it's a privilege and it's an honor to work with somebody that really knows what they're talking about and can make a difference in everyday living with something as simple as a nutrient like sweetamine that you've created, the way you've created it, that is so lovely to take. It's something I look forward to now. Instead of having that last glass of wine before bed, hoping it'll make me, you know, feel peaceful and ready. No, instead I take the sweetamine in a cup of hot water, and I'll tell you what, I feel better. I wake up less groggy and just feeling so
25: much. It's cheaper than wine.
1: It's much cheaper than wine. There you have it.
25: A lot cheaper than even cheap wine. But you know, I the two other things I wanted to say, I wanted to talk about how to get it and that it's risk free, right? And you can do that if you want. But the other thing I wanted to say is we call this the Glycine Miracle Show because the name of my book about all this is called The Glycine Miracle, as you say in the beginning, How to Live Long and Free from Inflammation. And just so you know, we don't sell it on our website because we only sell sweetamine. We don't sell books.
1: That's right.
25: You can get it at Amazon. If you search my name, you know, Joel Brind, B-R-I-N-D, or you search glycine on Amazon, or if you go to our website, there is a link in the product information, you know, tab that will give you the link to the Amazon book. You can buy that book and that will tell you all about it.
1: And it's a great book. It's a great read. You think, oh, this sounds very sciencey. It's fascinating. It's just like Dr. Joel Brin because he wrote it. It's just like him. It's easy to listen to. It's like sweetamine, easy to take, and it feels good. It's a great thing. And I thank you so much for being here. 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If you have not tried it before, you can put my name in the promo code, Laura, and you'll get $5 off your first box. But you'll be back again next week to tell us more about it. 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
25: Yes, sure. 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People who are regular customers, they stock up on long-term supplies. So you buy, you know, 3, 6, 12 or whatever boxes at a time, you end up paying less than $1 a day.
1: Less than $1 a day.
25: In addition to giving you a nice tasty drink. You know, I mean, it's...
1: That's right. Thank you.
25: It's very inexpensive. It's a wonderful thing.
1: Sweetamine.
25: I want you to use it.
1: And enjoy it too. 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Dr. Joel Brind, thank you so much. Have a wonderful week.
25: And thank you too.
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7: Oh, I like that.
1: Yeah, sitting right here next to me, the two best-looking, best-dressed guys, not only in the business, but in Elkhart County for sure, and possibly the world. Danny Reynolds of Stevenson's of Elkhart on Main Street now for going on 96 years, and his son, Gray Reynolds, for your second appearance on the Style File.
7: By popular demand.
1: Yeah, that's exactly right. That's right. Well, you know, you have your dad's voice a little bit, so it makes sense because he's the style guy, but he's got a great media presence. You're the same way.
0: I don't know about that, but I'll try.
1: No, you definitely are, because I had you on the show before, and I was amazed at how, you know, just easy, and you sound good, and yeah. So here we are, August, and the I just can't even believe how fast this year has gone. I know old people say that all the time, and I'm officially
7: right.
1: Old.
7: Turns out the old people were right. Yeah. I know. When Gray was on with us before, I think we were just talking about what the summer styles and things like that were going to be.
1: I think it was May or something.
7: Here we are, and we're ready to talk about fall. Gray and I were at the Chicago Collective last week, which is actually now the largest men's fashion trade show in the entire country.
1: Wow.
7: One of the largest in the world. There's a whole Italian representation there. It's huge. And
1: really?
7: It's really a way to go kind of absorb all that is going on in the world of fashion and style. For me, it's great to see these, you know, Europeans coming over, kind of checking out what their style's like. And that gives us just a little glimpse of what may be on the horizon for us sometimes. And just all corners of fashion sort of colliding. So it's just a great way to observe, learn, and then ultimately pick the things that are going to be on the floor at Stevenson's, in this case, 1931, down the road. So we'll talk about that in the second half of the show. First half, because I know the listeners are just on the edge of their seats since we told them last Friday that we were going to talk about some of the updates of your and my favorite topic of conversation, the Credit Card Competition Act, sexy as it may be. As you well know, that's something I've been working on via the National Retail Federation now for over 5 years, as just way of quick reminder for any new listeners. The Credit Card Competition Act is it's a bill in the Senate currently that aims to essentially just open up the credit card processing world. Visa and MasterCard have a textbook duopoly on this whole system, whereas we as retailers pay certain processing rates that are very volatile, to say the least, on every transaction that we run. And, you know, speaking for ourselves specifically at Stevenson's, something like 95% of all transactions in 2026 are credit card transactions.
1: Wow.
7: In other words, nobody uses cash anymore, right?
1: So nobody.
7: What happened is during the pandemic, the Visa MasterCard realized they really had a captive audience when all shopping was being done online. So all transactions were credit cards, and they started raising these rates that they charge us to process the cards. I'm a free market competition kind of guy. I believe that we should pay a processing fee because there is value in the safety and all the things, the instant money, so to speak, that credit cards offer. But I, being a free market competition guy, I do believe that it's a market that should be open to competition, and it's not. Visa, MasterCard control over 80% of the entire market. The other little pieces of the pie are your Discovers and American Express and that kind of thing. And it's a closed market. They will not allow outside processors to come in and compete with them on those rates.
1: How is that possible in this country, though, with a free market system? How was that allowed to even happen?
7: Because they have so much money and so much power, they've been able to wield that power to allow them to continue to do it. And we are working hard along with our elected officials to bring that to an end. As I said, you know me well enough, Laura, I am not a government overreach or overregulation guy by any stretch of the imagination. But what I am, as I said, is a free market competition kind of guy. And this market needs to be opened up, because what's happened is, as retailers, the fees, these processing fees that we pay, have more than tripled since 2020, 2021. It is now, besides staffing, it is most retailers' largest expense, the price that you pay for processing these cards. And the way that I like to easily explain it to those who, you know, aren't involved in all this. And I don't expect people to know or understand this. That's kind of our job, is that, you know, when you walk into your favorite little restaurant, coffee shop, oftentimes boutique now, and they're charging a credit card surcharge, that is not those merchants being greedy and trying to collect more of your money. It's because their fees keep going up, up, up.
1: Right. And how do you eventually, it just gets so out of control that you end up, you're profit margin must just completely be eaten away.
7: That's exactly right. And if you look at the world of, say, convenience stores and things like that, they are operating on such slim margins. I remember in D.C. a year or so ago, working with a gentleman from the Speedway gas stations, I believe it was, and he was talking about how if a customer comes in to their one of their shops in the morning and buys just a cup of coffee and uses a premium credit card, in other words, a card that earns rewards or miles or points or whatever, then they would be money ahead to just hand them the cup of coffee and not charge them,
1: and
7: because the rates are so high.
1: That is not
7: all
1: right.
7: These rewards cards that we all haven't used. Hey, I have them myself. There's nothing wrong with them. And they won't go away, by the way, with this bill passing. But all these rewards are being charged to the retailers. So that's another thing that consumers don't understand. If you get miles, if you get points, if you get cash back, Visa and MasterCard are charging the retailers for those.
1: And I'm not trying to be, you know, because here we are in the studio together and I just want to prop you up. But really, I can't believe how great the pricing is at Stevenson's of Elkhart. That's one of the reasons I go there so much, is because your prices are still relatively sane and normal. And in fact, you have so many sales all the time. I'm like, how are you handling? How do you do that? Because a lot of places just are so expensive. It's almost like you opt not to go to certain places because you just know you're going to just pay. So some places I know that I'm actually paying what were New York prices when I lived in New York. And I never thought I would see that day here in Indiana, but it feels like it. Not at Stevenson's though. So how are you able to make it so that we can go there, go shopping, and not feel like we're being gouged also?
7: Well, thank you. It's something we've worked very hard on, and we try to find that balance, as you know, of different price ranges that are hopefully accessible to everyone or anyone that comes in, from our low down with prices starting at $5 and $10 up through the bridal salon, which is obviously higher ticket item. Obviously there are higher margins when you get into the higher ticket items like a wedding gown or something like that, but it's in the business what we call a slower turn. Bridal is a very expensive business to be in because you have to own all those wedding gowns. There's no consignment or anything like that. So we have found through the years that if we build the proper balance of offerings and price ranges, then we're able to withstand, you know, some of these pricing pressures. Now, the trick has become, without crying in my beer here on a Sunday afternoon, all the different things that we've faced, especially just in the last 5 or 6 years. We had pandemic pricing come our way. And then if you remember, you know, the pandemic really backed up the supply chain. So it was very difficult to get merchandise. And in some cases, vendors were raising prices because it was costing them more to import the merchandise. So we had all that. Well, then if you remember, we encountered all these port strikes. So things were going on with the port workers on both coasts, in some cases being on strike. So merchandise is sitting out in these cargo ships, unable to get in. So that was backing things up. And then we just got into this huge time of Bidenflation for 4 years there, that, you know, prices and on everything are just going. So it's been sort of a lot to withstand. And then you introduce this whole credit card thing that is just another major pricing pressure on all merchants. And that's something that I can't endorse enough, is that this hits everybody from a small gas station to a Stevenson's to a Walmart to an even Amazon. Anybody that's processing credit cards are paying these exorbitant fees. Now, the larger companies probably have better fees negotiated because of the amount of volume that they run,
1: right?
7: But they're still paying them. So the Credit Card Competition Act specifically will open up credit card processing to at least two additional competing processors to come in, and there's no guarantee rates are going to go down, but we know what happens with good old American competition, mm-hmm. that these other outside processors will bring in rates lower than what Visa and MasterCard will. And then if Visa and MasterCard still want the business, then they'll have to lower their rates. So now we have a competitive marketplace. That's how this country was built. That's how this country should work. And that will bring prices down. I'm just going to quickly, I think we have a couple minutes.
8: We have two minutes.
7: I'm going to throw you a couple of numbers. The average American family pays over $1,200 currently in higher prices annually because of this.
8: $1,200 per family.
7: Per household. U.S. retailers and merchants pay the highest swipe fees in the world. $198 billion in swipe fees were paid by businesses for card transactions in 2025. That's B billion, 100. So call it $200 billion just in these processing fees. 81% of consumers report support federal legislation that would allow for greater competition to lower the credit card fees for smaller businesses. And just 21% of consumers believe that credit card companies are being honest and trustworthy on this issue.
8: I'm surprised there's even 20%.
7: But so.

0: No, it's Mr. Reynolds. And yes, let's remind people that you are just hot off an award that you won for Retailer of America. We're with Rudy Yockum down in Washington, D.C. He's the one that presented it to you. But yes, rightly so. You're obviously going to bat for the American consumer. And just from our own hometown here in Elkhart, Indiana, thank you for all you're doing.
1: Thank you.
0: Honestly.
1: Thanks for giving me the time to talk about it. I think the NRF, who presented me with the award, must have thought that if they hand me this award, maybe I won't shut up and I'll keep on fighting. So no, here I am.
0: We hope you do. We certainly do. And when we come back to the second segment of the Style File for the month of August, Gray Reynolds is going to give his two cents. Now, maybe he's not been to Washington, but he has been working in the store. He's in his internship. And you guys are hot off that really fabulous trade show. I want to hear what the styles are for fall, for even coming in into winter, because you guys do things like that ahead of time. I'm Laura Smith. This is the Style File for August. We'll be right back.
2: 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It's your call.
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0: Welcome back to the Style File for the month of August. I'm Laura Smith, one of my favorite times of the month to be able to talk not only all things style, but what's going on in Washington, D.C. in terms of retail. And I mean, it's a fascinating side of the business that Danny Reynolds brings to the table here. Really, I mean, who'd have thunk it?
1: Yes, I got myself all wound up in the first segment. So now let's do the softer side of the Style File.
0: Can we actually talk style?
1: Please.
0: All right.
1: Well, some days I forget what it is I'm supposed to be doing for a living.
0: Well, but you know what? Like anything in life, it's never just one faceted. You guys are in retail, obviously, but it goes so much deeper than that. And it's a reflection of what's going on in the world in so many ways. Gray, this is your internship beginning now for your entire school year. You have this. Are you a senior?
4: Yep. One more year.
0: What? Okay. So a senior at Elkhart Christian Community. Mm-hmm.
1: Elkhart Christian Academy.
0: Academy. Thank you. Yes. And I've heard amazing things about that school. And if you're any indication of it, and your sister who works at Stevenson's also, then yes, it must be an incredible place.
1: We had the realization recently that we have been supporting that institution for now 22 straight years, because Lily started there in pre-K, and Gray's older brother Jude went all the way through, and now Gray has too. So great place, and they've done a nice job keeping my knuckleheads in line.
0: Oh yeah, it's far from knuckleheads. They're all really incredible young people. Gives me hope for the world as I get older every year. All right, so now let's talk. You guys just got back from Chicago, the trade show for men, the biggest in the country. That sounds exciting to me. I would love to be a fly on the wall there and just watch how that happens.
1: It's a neat event, and I'll let Gray talk a little bit about what we saw, what he liked with his fresh young eyes. But it is. It's at the Apparel Center Merchandise Mart in Chicago. So for a better part of a week, they take over that entire facility. It's like three huge floors of nothing but men's style. From all over the world, there's an entire Italian wing, all different price ranges, all the favorites that many of your listeners have grown to love from Stevenson's 1931. Like, we saw Johnny O, we saw Paisley and Gray, we saw Liverpool jeans, and a number of new lines that are on the horizon for us now that Gray kind of helped me select and

0: pick out. So
1: does Johnny really carry a surfboard?
0: I mean, he does, and you know, he is a Chicago native.
2: Is
0: originally.
2: He really is there really a Johnny
0: there
2: O?
0: There is a Johnny O. So fun fact, Johnny O is John O'Donnell.
1: Okay.
0: Have you ever heard of the actor Chris O'Donnell?
1: Yeah.
0: That is Johnny O's brother.
1: Really?
0: Yeah. So those parents did something right with those two. So there is a real Johnny O. He's from Chicago, moved out west to LA, and then spent some time in New York. And what he wanted the vibe of that company to be was sort of an East Coast meets West Coast laid back vibe. And I think he's done a pretty good job of it and built it into a really nice business. And to this day, our number one seller
1: is Johnny O.
0: 1931. Yeah.
1: Yes. And it really, and I mean, I go down there sometimes, even though I have nobody to buy for, but I just like to look at what's in. It's fascinating to me because the clothes are so beautiful. I think about when I grew up, it was all flannel shirts and painter's pants. If anybody even knows what that is anymore, or Levi jeans.
0: Actually, I think that stuff's cool again, Laura.
1: Yeah.
0: I hope you saved it.
1: Levi, I did actually. I found it during the move this week. But that is something. So tell us, Gray, what were you impressed with? What caught your eye? And what did you tell your dad? We are bringing that back to the store.
3: Well, what was probably the most interesting to me, I had never been to one of these. I had heard about them all growing up, the New York one and then the Chicago one eventually when Stevenson started doing more men's clothes. But like, as soon as you walk in, there's just so many people. And like he was talking about, like, there's an entire, like, I don't know if you'd call it aisle, but there's like hundreds of booths that are just like Italian leather, Italian made items. And they're like all like talking in language I can't understand. And I was just amazed by like the
1: sheer magnitude of it.
3: Like, I had no idea it was this big of a thing. And then,
1: so it's international as well, even though this is for the American market.
3: Mm-hmm. Yeah.
0: But stores from all over the world are there.
1: Are part of it. Yeah.
3: And then I was just like amazed at how they do all this, because they're like, all of the vendors that we went to were talking about how they're going from this. And then a week later, they're in Vegas. A week later, they're in Texas. It's like all over. And they're setting up these massive like exhibits almost. Like Tommy Bahama has like 20 cabana chairs set up on like this. It makes you feel like you're actually like at the beach or something. It's insane.
1: Yeah.
3: And they have like racks and racks of clothes, and it just kind of stresses me out thinking about how they move all of that stuff. And you're probably wondering about that too with your move, but it was just so surprising to me. I didn't know what to expect, and that definitely wasn't it. But that just mixed with how much differently what they do is to compared to what we do. Like, I don't know what I was really expecting, but like, they're all based around this brand. They're trying to sell this brand, and like, they'll go all over the world trying to just like sell it to vendors like Stevenson's. And there's so many people with their lanyards on talking about their specific stores. They're just like us, just all over the country. And it's just really interesting to me.
1: That is so cool. I can only imagine. And I'm trying to think of some of the designers maybe from around the world that would be there that we'd be familiar with. But
0: I think I might have mentioned the Chicago Collective has now become the largest in the country, one of the largest in the world. So as I said, it's quite international. There are buyers from all over the world, and buyers from, you know, the biggest fashion institutions in our country, from Neiman's, Bergdorf, Nordstrom, you name it, they all come there to sort of, you know, get the landscape of the fashion world. So it's just a really cool place to kind of take the temperature of what's going on in retail. Obviously, it's fun to talk to other retailers and kind of see what they're going through and maybe compare notes, talk about lines and collections that are good and not so good, and maybe get some inspiration from them. But really just to get an overall view of what's going on in the world of men's fashion and style. And now is a great time to be involved in that, because going back even just 15, 20 years ago, men's fashion, those two words almost didn't really go together that often. Men's style has been a very kind of staid, traditional thing. I mean, imagine the men's stores that we all knew about as young people. Nothing wrong with them, but they all had that same look, that same feel. They sold suits, they sold sport
1: Brooks
0: coats.
1: Brothers in New York.
0: Exactly. And there were a lot of many small ones like that around the country. Well, now men have really sort of adapted to this world of style and realized that they can get creative, step outside the box, do things a little bit differently. So all of that was really why it was kind of the perfect time for us to finally take that step into the men's world about 7 years or so ago, because it allows us to operate sort of similarly to how we do on the women's side, which is really changing the floor, so to speak, every 30, 45, 60 days, rotating the styles that you see in a seasonal and also trend right way.
1: People are still discovering, I think, that 1931, your men's department exists in Stevenson's. I talked to some people who are like, I didn't know they had a men's department. I'm like, well, you need to go there. Or I hear the opposite. Oh, yeah, that is the only place my husband will go anymore to find clothing, because it's just beautiful and it's like the best fabrics, and you know, they want cutting edge, and people in Elkhart, Indiana are just as savvy. They want, you know, they want their husbands or the husbands themselves, they want to be up on what's happening, well, and trending.
0: And a lot of times, Laura, it starts with a woman who's already in the store, who maybe shops for her husband. She picks him something out. He tries it on. He's like, wow, I never knew things could fit or feel so good. So then we kind of joke that we create the monster. He comes in looking for more. And that's how we've sort of built this men's customer base. And it's really kind of taken off. And you didn't hear this here because it's not officially on the record yet, but we are getting ready to expand the 1931 department greatly, and there'll be more to come, literally and figuratively.
1: Are you serious?
0: Yes.
1: I'm trying to picture it. Where would it go?
0: I just heard myself announce this on the air, so now we have to do it. Right?
1: you couldn't possibly like go into the prom dress department area.
0: Has
1: would
0: Lily
1: you?
0: Been talking to you?
1: I don't know. I'm just trying to visualize it.
0: We have a plan. We have a plan.
1: That is exciting.
0: That's coming, and it's coming before the end of this year. So
1: I think it's absolutely. We're, you know, and again, being from New York like I am, I never thought that I would be able to come and go shopping in downtown Elkhart, Indiana, and find places that remind me of that. And, you know, for people who think that Elkhart, well, we don't worry about dressing like that in Indiana. That's not true at all. That is not true at all. I am seeing such a difference in the way men dress, the women dress, everything. I don't know half the time that I'm in the Midwest. It feels to me very metropolitan. People are very savvy.
0: Well, you know, and things have changed. This is probably could be an entire episode one of these days about, you know, the speed of the times. We used to joke, say 20 years ago, that if a trend took hold on one of the coasts, then we'd see it around here in about 7 years. You know, that was just always the joke, because that was how things moved. Well, in the digital age, especially if you look at Gray's generation, I mean, if they have a genre of music or whatever it is culturally that they're interested in, they are being fed images of this regularly on a daily basis. Mm-hmm. You know, Gray's favorite singers, whoever it might be, well, he's a classic rock guy, so he loves Dylan and stuff like that, but he likes new ones, Mumford and Sons, some of this kind of stuff. It used to be, you know, back in our day, somebody would put out an album, you'd see maybe whatever they were wearing on the album cover, and then if you were lucky enough that they came to the Morris Civic or whatever it was, you see them in concert, and that was how you got that style. Now it's
1: instant.
0: All the time, anytime.
1: Instant.
0: So all that to say that trends move a lot quicker than they used to, and we are adapting to them a lot quicker than we used to. That, you know, you remember, just like I do, the culture shock of what used to be going to New York and think, wow, look at this stuff.
1: Yeah.
0: You know, maybe someday where we live, well, now it's all just sort of merged.
1: It's all happening at the same time. And Gray is, I wish we had a camera in here, but he is a perfect example. And but the trends are beautiful for men.
0: One of the major trends in men's fashion right now is the sweater polo. And that's exactly what Gray's wearing today.
1: The sweater polo.
0: So polo style shirt in a sweater knit.
1: Very. And that's to the fabrics also. Who knew? You guys know. The Reynolds family knows because, well, they've been doing it they themselves since 1964 with your mom, Marge, who I adore. I love going in there. She has just truly, she is an icon and an institution here in Elkhart, Indiana. But the fact that you and your incredible family, Gray and Lily, are, you know, in the business now, too, so to speak. very grateful because you guys are where it's at in Elkhart, Indiana, on Main Street, and you can always count on you when you go in there. You will be led to just the perfect item to wear. They are masters at that. They don't overwhelm you and follow you around, but when you need help, they know exactly where to go and to what to bring you to try on, and it's a great experience. Thank you for all you do
0: for
1: our community,
0: too. Thank you. It's always fun, and we'll do it again next month.
1: The first family of Elkhart, Indiana, the Reynolds family. I'm Laura Smith. This was The Style File. We'll see you next month.
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4: 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Well, U.S. Senator Jim Banks was in the Capital City this week. He spoke with the Broad Ripple GOP Club. He touched on national security, the upcoming midterm elections, and a recent appearance on Meet the Press. Here's Senator Banks.
13: Round of applause.
14: That was the most interesting introduction I've ever had. Did anybody get that on camera? Great friend of mine, and this is the first time I've ever been to Broad Ripple. Just kidding.
13: I know. I was going to go along with it.
14: Brad, thank you for hosting. It's great to be with all of you. I was on Meet the Press on Sunday, but the biggest thing I've ever done in politics is speak to the Broad Ripple GOP. So thank you for having me. I have a lot of friends in the room, and a lot of people I've known for a long time, and a lot of you I haven't known for very long, and if we're not friends, I'd like to be your friends. So I want to talk about what all of you want to talk about, but there's a lot going on. It's an honor to be Indiana's new senator. I've been on the job for a little over a year and a half. I served in the House of Representatives for 8 years, as Paul said, in the state Senate before that. I served in local government on the county council in my hometown in Columbia City, Whitley County. And then for a while, I was the Republican chairman in my county, which is the worst job in politics, but I did that for 5 years. I love the Republican Party. I love Indiana, and I love being your senator. So it's an honor to be with all of you. I went on the Sunday show on Sunday, and right before I went on the air, I got a text from Abdul, and he said, "I'm watching you." So that made me even more nervous than what I was before. That,
13: and it was always another guy named Abdul, too.
14: And I was talking about Abdul. So I'm like, am I going to say the wrong Abdul? But they show up with after COVID, all the all the big TV networks, now they have vans that show up in your driveway. And you walk out, and I walk down in flip-flops and shorts and a shirt and a tie and a jacket and go and meet the press. And it went pretty good. And I'm thinking about I really am thinking about Abdul watching and what's he going to write about, because it's not always flattering. And I get to the very end, and I misidentify. I thought it went really well until the very end. I misidentify one of my colleagues, Bernie Moreno from Ohio, as Bernie Sanders, which is like a total insult. To my colleagues. So then for the next, I immediately called Bernie Moreno and apologized. He said I've been called worse. So you got in my head a little bit. But that's not as bad as the time I did Jake Tapper's show. I was he was interviewing me, and it was when Biden was still in the White House, and you know, you recall one of the worst moments of my time in politics, really in my life, was the disastrous and deadly withdrawal of Afghanistan. Oh. What was left behind? The 13 heroes who died, and I was talking about we were talking about the Biden administration, and you had General Milley, who I think is the worst military leader that we've ever had in the military. He's the chairman of the Joint Chief of Staff, and you had General Lloyd Austin, who was the Secretary of Defense at the time. And I served in the Armed Services Committee in the House, and I would beat up on these guys in oversight hearings. But you also had this guy named Jake Sullivan, who was Biden's national security advisor. So Jake Tapper is interviewing me, and I hear myself say, Jake Tapper should be put in jail. He should go to prison. And Jake Tapper goes, I'm Jake Tapper. And I thought, I meant Jake Sullivan, not Jake Tapper, should be in jail. So I certainly have made my share of mistakes, but it's great to be with all of you. And I serve on four committees. I serve on the Armed Services Committee and the Senate, and I'm very proud of what we do to support our military. It's a very bipartisan committee. Afghanistan veteran, supporting our troops, but also reinvigorating Indiana's defense industry is a top priority of mine. We have so much going on. $1 billion new investment at Rolls Royce, L3 Harris in Fort Wayne, close to where I live, just won the contract to make all of the space satellites for the Golden Dome. And General Guetlein with the Space Force is coming to Indiana next week to go tour L3 Harris, but also to speak at an event here. I'm really proud of that. We make all the sonar buoys for the United States Navy in my hometown in Columbia City, which is really important. All across the state, we have defense businesses that are growing, but Crank Navy Base is the crown jewel of what we have going on in Indiana. It is the next Huntsville, Alabama, which is good for the whole state. And that's my top priority on the Armed Services Committee, to support what's going on there, what's going on in Indiana, and to support our warfighters. I serve on the Veterans Committee, and our top priority on that committee is replacing the antiquated, ancient Rodebush Hospital in downtown Indianapolis with a state-of-the-art facility that will serve our Hoosier veterans better than ever before. What goes on there is really important for our Hoosier veterans. And then part of that replacement will be in Hamilton County in a partnership with IU Health. So our taking care of our veterans is a top priority. I serve on the Banking and Housing Committee. We just passed a really significant housing bill a couple of months ago that is designed to pump up the home building and get the housing market moving. And any of you that are involved in real estate, you know that one of the worst trends in our country today is that the average age of a first-time home buyer in America today is 40 years old. How can you begin building a nest egg and pursuing the American dream if you can't afford to buy a house. Like Amanda and I did when we got married at 25, when we bought our first house, start to build that equity and pursue the American dream. And today, that average age is 40. So that's a trend that we work on that committee. And then a lot of other interesting issues on the banking committee. And then I'm on the health committee, healthcare, education, labor, and pensions is my fourth committee. And everything from dismantling the federal Department of Education and sending education decisions back to the state to healthcare issues and whatnot, we deal with on that committee too. I believe China is the biggest threat to our American way of life and our future. And most of what I work on, focus on in the Senate, is related to giving America the edge, whether it's in the AI race or innovation in our defense technologies or whatever it takes to jumpstart our economy. We have so much going on for us in Indiana, so much to be proud of, including our returning national championship football team, Jason Brown, where are you? The Indiana Hoosiers. I don't know. Did you see this announcement? This guy that Mitch Daniels hired to be the athletic director that didn't know that Indiana University won the national championship.
15: Dorky chess.
14: Last year.
15: Not the athletics trending.
14: Anyway, I want to hear from you and talk about what you want to talk about. It's an honor to be with all of you tonight. Yeah, Chet.
16: I'm obviously a beat XF fan for the people who know me. Here's what your thoughts are and what he's doing to transformation in the Defense Department and the things you're working on.
14: Yeah, I'm a big Pete Hegseth fan, too. I voted to confirm him on the committee. And I'll tell you one story about Secretary Hegseth. I went to Secretary Hegseth about a year ago, and I said, my top priority in the Senate is Crane Navy Base and building upon what we have going on in Indiana. Indiana is only one of a small number of states in the country that doesn't have a single general officer outside of the National Guard. So think about that. I mean, Crane Navy, if you've ever been at Crane, you know how massive it is, how important it is on hypersonics and on a lot of fronts. And I said, Secretary Hegseth, there was a program that I helped get started in the NDAA on hypersonics and on that front. And I said, we just set this program up. It's led by a one-star admiral. It's at Navy Yard in Washington, D.C., but it makes a lot of sense to move it to Crane Navy Base. And Secretary Hegseth said, Doc said, done. We're going to do it. And we fought the Pentagon bureaucracy for several months, and 2 months ago they signed the letter. They're moving it to Crane, and Crane will have a one-star admiral for the first time, and maybe ever, at least since the early days that Crane was started. So with that will be hundreds of civilian military positions that come with the program, and then you have industry that's already looking at that program, moving to Crane, that's going to follow, and that's exciting. And that's the kind of leader that Secretary Hegseth is. He changed the culture from the woke, the politicized culture under General Milley and Secretary Austin on Joe Biden's watch to bring the military back focus on lethality and training our military to be strong and mighty and to beat our enemies and project strength rather than political weakness. And for all those reasons, I'm a big Hegseth fan, and he's a big fan of Indiana. I mean, I appreciate what he's focused on. And then underneath him, what President Trump did at the Pentagon is he tapped all of these Silicon Valley venture capital guys and said, you guys fix this giant, the biggest bureaucracy in the world, fix it. So the deputy secretary comes out of venture capital, private equity, the new secretary of the Army, Dan Driscoll, is a venture capital guy. Mike Dodd, our own guy from Indiana. I mean, these guys are all come from a
16: frequenter here.
14: Yeah, I mean, these guys, and then his boss was one of the founders of Uber, and he turned President Trump, I think, in a wise way, turned the Pentagon over to these guys. Said, just disrupt it and make it work, and focus on investing in innovation. Learn what's going on in Ukraine and build these cheap one-way drones that can, you know, just like Ukraine, they innovated, they invested, and you know, we build aircraft carriers, and the Chinese and the Russians and the Iranians are like, you know, they fly a $15,000 drone and blow up. They can blow up $10 million whatever. Or more. So more investment in that kind of innovation, and that's what kind of got us focused on.
16: So there's Abdul's rumor today that he might direct commission Phil Smith to be the first admiral down there.
17: That's all that, huh? What do you got? Midterm elections coming up. The party in power tends to lose seats. What are the chances of Republicans losing the House and hopefully, almost hopefully, but keeping the Senate, but maybe with a smaller margin?
14: Yeah, I'll admit to all of you, I was pessimistic about the midterms until recently. And you see what the Democrats have turned into. I mean, their party's been completely taken over by the socialist cancer of the DSA wing of the Democrat Party. You see it in Michigan, the bad Abdul. This guy goes on TV and says, I'm not a socialist, but he went to six different DSA events, including fundraisers for DSA. The Detroit chapter of DSA said, this guy's our guy. He's the best socialist that we've ever had. So he represents the extreme wing of the socialist left, and he narrowly won the primary in Michigan. And Michigan is a pickup opportunity for us. You know, you look at the map, and we weren't supposed to have a chance and to pick up seats, but Michigan is a pickup opportunity for us. Jill Biden's former press secretary endorsed Mike Rogers, the Republican, and said, I can't support El Saeed because he's a socialist wacko. And then was this guy, Julian Epstein, a famous Democrat writer in Washington, D.C., wrote, endorsed Mike Rogers and said the Democrats have lost their moral authority, have lost their soul by nominating this guy. Tom Suozzi, who's more of a moderate Democrat from New York, circulated a pledge, 212 Democrats in the Democrat House caucus. Tom Suozzi's a moderate Democrat. I came in with him and he won in 2016 when I won my House seat. I know him pretty well. He's a nice man. He circulates a pledge among his Democrat colleagues and it says, I am a capitalist, not a socialist. I am reasonable, I am not extreme. I support law and order, I don't support defunding the police. On and on. And he got nine of his colleagues to sign it out of 212. So this is what's happened to the Democrat Party. Because of that, Abdul, I'm now optimistic about the midterms. You look at some of the prognosticators, the political pundits, and we have a chance to keep the House, which is a narrow Republican majority. We have a chance to grow the Senate majority. We have tough races in Maine. The Democrats gave us a gift there with I forget his name already, Graham Plattner, and the guy that replaced him isn't any better than he was. So I think Susan Collins wins, and we have a chance to win. Tough race. In Alaska, we have Senator Dan Sullivan, who has some Hoosier connections. And what did the Democrats do in Alaska? They recruited a guy named Dan Sullivan, put his name on the ballot, not as a Democrat, but as a Republican, even though he has a longtime Democrat voting record. And Alaska is a case study that should scare all of us. I think it's very much related to the Secretary of State's race in Indiana this year. Ranked choice voting. That's what Bo Bye and that's what Greg Ballard, those guys want to go toward, ranked choice voting. That's their mission. That's what this is all about. And they recruited a guy named Dan Sullivan to run against Dan Sullivan because they have ranked choice voting in Alaska because it takes votes away from the real Dan Sullivan and helps the Democrat there. So you see the Democrat. And then in other states you have Democrats. You see in some states like Nebraska, where the Democrats nominate a candidate, and then they get all the way up to the deadline, and then the Democrat candidate drops out, and then there's an independent candidate who's really a Democrat. And they put states into play that way. So you see those kinds of games going around. Around the country, and we should all be concerned about where some of that leads to. Yeah.
18: So I see Ryan came in. That was Greg Pence's guy when I was campaigning. Greg came to the fundraiser with me, and I do a little interview with him, and I asked him. I know our famous Andre Carson, who is our rep here. I'm sure everybody loves Andre and how much he's helped us. And I asked him. I said, "Tell us a story about Andre Carson in D.C." And his answer was, "I've never seen him." So, could you tell us a story, maybe about Andre Carson, good, bad, or ugly? I don't care.
14: I served with Andre in the House for 8 years, and I don't know that I have any stories. One of the staffers wrecked his car into his chief of staff's, into Andre's chief of staff's car in the parking lot.
18: That'll work.
14: But she was nice about it. So, yeah, I mean, we have a unique delegation from Indiana. We have seven House Republicans, two Democrats. We have two Republican senators, and we all have different lanes with different committees. We work on different issues, and
18: do you think
14: we're stronger because of that.
18: Yes, let's do it.
14: I'm not in the. I served in the State House for 6 years, and I mean, I hear rumors about that, but I don't think we have any state legislators here.
18: Let's do it.
14: Yeah, yes, ma'am.
19: I'm concerned about what's going on in Iran, and Trump keeps kicking the can, saying we're going to get a deal, And I just recently learned, and I don't know your thoughts on this, about the drones that Iran has that they reach. Is it called Shahid drones that are the size of mattresses? They have lots of them. They go 500 miles. I'm just afraid with gas prices going up, midterms coming. My opinion is I almost wish he'd say, you know what, we got rid of a lot of the nuclear type problem. We got rid of the bad guys. And I almost wish he'd admit, let's move on. I'd like to know your thoughts, because I am worried.
14: Well, my thought is simple. I have three daughters. I don't want them to ever live in a world where Iran has a nuclear weapon.
19: But how are we going to do that with the straight up on news? Like, what do you see? What is the solution?
14: Well, I mean, so give President Trump a lot of credit because he's the first president that's had the balls to do something about it in 47 years.
19: Well, what are we doing?
14: And what he's doing. He wiped out 85% of Iran's ballistic missiles, Iran's defense industrial base. He's at least, if not destroying the nuclear program, he's set it back by decades, which is the goal. But the real goal is to make sure they never have a nuclear weapon. So now there's been a pause of, I think, 9 or 10 days since we've struck Iran. But whenever Iran sends a drone and hits one of in the Biden years, they used our Navy ships for target practice. And Biden never did anything about it. President Trump doesn't let him get away with it. So what does he say? Instead of an eye for an eye, an eye for a head, and he's meant it. And they know we mean it. But the problem in Iran is that you're dealing with two different factions. You're dealing with the political leadership, which is more reasonable than not reasonable is maybe not the word for it, and then the military leadership, which is the ideological, the Ayatollahs control the military, and so it's hard to negotiate with. At the same time, President Trump's negotiating with people that are calling for death to President Trump and death to America. So he's trying. So you got to bring them to their knees to a point where they realize that they can't have a nuclear weapon. The strait is important, keeping the straits open, because we don't. 90% of the oil that goes through the strait goes to China. Right now, Iran is trying to strike a deal with Oman to toll the strait and police the strait. If they do that, the strait will become less and less relevant, and Iran's their market share will substantially go down. And already, Saudi Arabia, Iraq, and UAE are building more pipelines just to get around the strait, so the strait becomes less important. Our markets react to what's going on there, but whenever there's a gap in strikes, like right now, you see gas prices immediately plummet. And that's a big difference from under Biden with the Green New Deal and the energy policies under Biden. Gas prices were $5 a gallon, and they stayed there because they were designed to stay there. With President Trump, whenever there's a pause in Iran, gas prices immediately react and go down because of the way the markets are reacting to it. So I think we're in the right place. President Trump is not gonna back off and give up on making sure they never have a nuclear weapon. I think that's the right approach. Yeah.
20: Senator Banks, did I read recently that the Saudis were seeking the ability to buy the necessary capabilities to be able to make their own nuclear weapons and have their own arsenal?
14: I think it's more related to nuclear energy, but then buy nuclear energy from us, and some of those negotiations happening. I for one believe Saudi Arabia is an important ally, and where we can find ways to work together, that's good. But I don't know where those negotiations go from here.
20: Okay.
21: Yeah. Hey, Senator Banks. Recently, you took some flack from Safe Heritage Indiana, found a local group, massive deportation rally recently. I'm not sure it was necessary to attack you. I just want to ask you, were you aware of that rally? And secondly, would you support them in the future potentially?
14: Probably not. You know, it doesn't seem to be a serious organization or effort to me. Yeah.
22: And so we started talking about how you use national championships. What are the odds that you think we get a thing?
14: I mean, thank God for Mark Cuban and others that helped us buy the best football team in college football history. So, I feel pretty good about our race team, don't you?
22: Yeah. We'll see.
14: I'm pretty sure Purdue won't win a national championship. One or two more.
23: I am concerned about the Islamification of a lot of our cities. There's concern in Europe that the mosques are being used to pull weapons coming in from Albania places, so it can get really nasty. And my very specific question for you is, does the American government have any kind of right or power to inspect the basements of these mosques all over the country in order to protect the American people?
14: Well, I don't know about that. I mean, the FBI has a reason to, maybe, but I don't think we want the federal government inspecting basements of churches or...
23: I know, I agree with you.
14: Unless there's a threat or a reason to. I think they already do that. But, open borders and the national security threat, a night and day difference between President Trump and President Biden, and it doesn't seem like there's a week or even a couple of days that goes by where we don't see an accident on our highways with an illegal behind the wheel, or jewelry store heist was three illegals, and so I don't think we can do enough to deport the worst of the worst, and I'm on the front lines of supporting President Trump's efforts to deport violent criminals off of our streets, and I'm concerned about the leadership in Indianapolis and Marion County that prevent us from doing more.
21: Obviously a lot of issues cross your desk. What's the one you wish you got to talk more about?
14: Tonight?
21: No, just in general.
14: I mean, I just think China, the motto of the manifesto of the Chinese Communist Party is to rule America under its thumb, and that's been their long-term goal to do that. And the AI race plays right into that. So, what are we doing to win the race toward? If China gets to artificial superintelligence before we do, and how will they use that against us? And they're their models versus our models? How are we taking the very, we're winning, we have the best companies, we have the best people, but they're pursuing it at a pace and a rate that is alarming to me. So how do we win that race and invest in America to make sure that that we win it and that they don't? I think the next generation, the next American century will be determined by that. So, all right.
0: Senator, thank you. Both in the Senate and in the Navy. Thank you for your leadership. Thank you for your generosity with your time. I know you got a plane to catch, so we'll be out of here in just a second. Everybody, thank you again to our sponsors, 1816 for the bar tab. Keep feeding Mike beers and he'll keep buying. One last thing, 2026, obviously, Marion County, we've got tough races always, especially Washington Township. But if you want to get invested in one race, and sorry, the two races, I saw Glenville is running for state rep, who's here earlier tonight. Township trustee, Washington Township, a lot of us don't even know what that is, but it's important, it's an important foothold that we had for a long time up until about 2006. Kara Momper, longtime Broad Ripple GOP supporter, our friend is here. I encourage you to go talk to her about her race, talk to her about what you can do to help her. Karen, thanks for what you're doing. Our September speaker will be confirmed shortly. October, we've got Secretary of Commerce Chuck Goodrich. Senator, thank you again. Everybody, appreciate your time this week. Thanks.
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2: Welcome and thank you for joining us here on First Day Indiana as cleanup continues after the devastating flooding here in our Hoosier State. 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I'm Terry Stacy, along with Kylan Talley. As college students head back to campus, there are lots of things to consider when you think about obtaining their first credit card, and I say that because I think we all know we start to get those credit card applications, if you will,
3: all of them in the mail.
2: All of them in the mail. And it's very enticing as you head off to college, but we need to talk about it a little bit. And joining us now is Victor Wang. He's the CEO of Stockpile, and he says that this is a key moment to build strong money habits. Victor, how are you?
24: Good. How are you?
2: We're good. Tell us about Stockpile before we jump into it.
24: Oh, great. Thanks. Stockpile is a financial platform where we teach kids and parents to talk about money together and really get good financial habits around spending habits, budgeting, and investing for the future.
2: What really is a good age to start teaching kids about money?
24: You know, really, it's the earliest possible age. And I think a good analogy we always try to have is, you know, we're getting our kids involved in soccer and tennis and piano at 4, 5, 6 years old. And you know, if we're getting kids started in those kind of things that early, you know, it's great to have conversations of money at that same age. The earlier we can start talking about it, the earlier people can be comfortable talking about it, the better it is. I think the challenge always is as parents, oftentimes we don't feel comfortable talking about money. Mm-hmm. So, you know, what we know is that the earlier you can talk to them about it, the more comfortable it is. And, you know, they can learn more at an early age.
2: I don't know why we all have such, here's the thing. We don't like talking about, as adults, we don't like talking about death or taxes or money.
3: It's taboo. Don't say a thing.
2: It is taboo. I never knew how much my mom and dad made money-wise. We just didn't talk about it. Kylan has a question. Go ahead, Kylan.
3: Well, I'm curious because Stockpile, you guys have done work around this and getting getting financial literacy into the hands of young kids, even to the point where you guys launched a debit card for kids. Talk about this and some of the other resources you're having to help with some of the that parenting.
24: Yeah, I think the thing that's most important, especially as kids are going to college, you know, they're going to land on that campus and there's going to be a row of tables trying to get them to sign up for stuff, right? And really what we want to give parents and kids the tools is to know how to make those decisions responsibly. And I think one of the things that we're always concerned with is obviously student debt. You know, if kids have the habits early of spending within their means, and they don't get in trouble when there's a lot of credit available. I think, you know, there's the opportunity for people to have responsible credit. But, you know, when we look at the average college student having over $3,000 of debt, you know, that's a bad sign, especially when the average limit is $3,500. So these kids are maxed out, paying 25% interest. And what we would rather have them do is before they even get to campus is learn how to spend within their means. And that's why, you know, tools like debit cards help kids get good habits around payment early.
5: For as a parent, is there any situation where my college student should not get a credit card or a debit card? Is there any situation you can think of where he's not ready or she's not ready for that?
24: Well, I think one of the things is that it's kind of like waiting for until they get to college and trying to hope that they'd make the best choices is a little too late. I think one of the things we find is that more than half of parents never talk to their kids about money. So I think your experience growing up is pretty much the norm. So, you know, I think what we have found in recent research when we talk to college freshmen, what we asked them, like, well, did your parents talk to you about money? And a lot of them did say yes, but that yes was like 2 weeks before they were going to college, right? So the important thing is, like, build up those habits early, have the conversations early, because, you know, those financial habits are going to be tested. And, you know, even us as adults, you know, we have to resist the temptation to spend more than we have. So, you know, part of that teaching of for our kids is making sure we're teaching good habits by demonstrating good habits as well.
3: Mm-hmm. Some of those good habits, you talk about spending within your means. What are some of those other habits that they can build upon?
24: Well, there are a couple of really key ones, right? It's like the good habit is talking about money first, making sure it's something that's comfortable to talk about. Secondly, it's making sure that you help kids build a real budget, right? And to know how much you can spend is to know how much you can spend relative to other things, right? You want to make sure you're saving responsibly, investing for the future. And spending is what's left at the end rather than let me spend everything first and then whatever left I'm going to save and invest, that's going to always be zero. So the key is budgeting it up front. And no matter what, even in the simplest way, whether it's a piece of paper, software, doesn't matter, is just get started. You know, start learning to build a budget, start learning to manage spending, and really start investing as early as possible.
5: Let's go back even before we get to that college age or that high school age when some kids start making a little money. We said start early, and it can start really, really early. What are maybe a good tip or two for start when it comes to actually start educating your kids about money? We know they don't do it in school very often, or at least not that I know of, when it comes to, you know, when we're little kids. And is there some good ways to do that, to teach them about money?
24: Yeah, you know, I think, well, the first big thing is that they're learning about money whether we want them to or not. They look at how do we look at prices when we pick things up in the store? How do they see us reacting when we get our credit card bill? You know, all of those things, they are learning kind of just by watching the way we do things. So there's, you know, learning happening, you know, always from the beginning. But one of the big things we always like to have kids do is get involved in the decisions, right? You know, whether it's planning for a vacation or, hey, how much can we spend on this? Or, hey, should we invest in something that you might be interested in it? Get them in the discussion early. I mean, one of the things we have on our platform that's really key is this whole, the idea of kids choose, parents approve. Help kids make decisions like, you know, do you want to invest in Mattel? Do you want to invest in Amazon? Do you want to invest in Apple? And then, you know, they can make the decisions and, you know, parents can say yes or no. And part of that learning process is, you know, sometimes they're going to make money, sometimes they're going to lose. It's a learning process. And, you know, I think kids learn from their victories. They also learn from their mistakes.
3: It's very easy, I feel like, to make that almost like a game, like it's Monopoly. It's just play money. It's not my money. Yeah. How do you make that transition into the kids then taking that truly seriously with their own money in the future?
24: You know, that's a great question. And it really is making sure they understand it's their money, right? I think one of the things, and, you know, we see more and more states doing this, Denver, New Jersey, like a lot of areas are starting to do financial literacy programs. The unfortunate part is that just because they have information doesn't mean it changes their behavior. And studies are showing that over and over again. The way that we get kids into good behavior is make it real. Make real choices with real money, not simulations or games. Make it so that, hey, this is your $10, $20, this is your allowance. Let's make some good decisions around that. That's the way to make it real for them and have them build real hands-on experience. I think one of the things we find is that, you know, today, like the entirety of information about investing is in your pocket on your phone. So it's not a knowledge problem. It's a behavior problem. So the only way they build that is with practical experience that's real.
5: Wow. Victor Wang, CEO of Stockpile. We'll just take a quick little second here and remind people how they can get a hold of you, Victor, or to check out Stockpile.
24: Yeah, the easiest way is to go to stockpile.com and you can look there and see all the tools we have for investing, saving, spending, and doing all of that responsibly together as part of a family.
5: You know, there are those that will not go the debit route, or they may go the debit card route and the credit card route. Can parents be part of the credit card in some sort of a way? Maybe a credit card in both the student's name and the parent's name?
24: They can. I think there's a lot of different ways and tools that can do it. Kids can add, parents can add kids as authorized users. But I think we always look at trying to take the first responsible step is teaching kids to spend within limits. And really that starts with a debit card, which is you can only spend what you have. We want them to build those habits first before learning to spend what they don't have and then trying to pay it off later, which is, you know, it's a much tougher journey. I think we want kids to be in basic mode first before they go to advanced mode. I think that's the way we look at it.
5: Because if you get in trouble with a credit card company, tell everybody right now what happens. I have done it many times, too many stupid times, made that bad choice. Yeah. But tell people really what happens when you are at that age and you get in trouble with a credit card.
24: Yeah, I think the biggest, you know, problem you run in is you're paying 25% interest. It's like you spent $100 and well now you're paying $125. It's an instant financial penalty, and as those penalties grow, then at some point, you know, as a student, you're not going to be able to pay that off. And, you know, then you get credit report letters. There's a lot of different things that can happen. And really what we want kids to understand and parents to understand is if you get the good habits early, then it's easier than breaking bad habits later. And so that I think that's the big thing for families and parents to understand.
3: We talk about these nightmares of having a credit card and what happens if you don't take care of it well. I have some friends who are only debit because they are so scared about that credit card usage. What are the actual pros and benefits of getting a credit card and using one?
5: Because you have to build credit, right? You have to eventually build credit and when to know when to do that as you get out of college. And now you need to have some kind of credit, right?
24: Yeah, and I think, you know, building good credit history is important. I think the challenge is it's much easier to build bad credit, right? It's like, you know, to build bad credit, you spend and you don't do anything. That's going to be, so the hope to build good credit to be able to afford a house or a car or other kinds of payment-oriented devices, then, you know, that's going to be much easier if you have good credit, right? And so I think the goal is always, hey, I want to build a good credit history. But if you have bad habits, it's going to be the opposite effect. So there is a benefit, but there's definitely big downsides. And, you know, what we're really looking at is that, you know, most kids in their early years in college, they're not buying a car or a house in the first, you know, in the first freshman and sophomore years of college, right? It's much later. So I think the urgency to build credit is probably not as critical as most people think. Yes, just go to stockpile.com. You'll see all the things that we have available for our kids and families. And one other thing that, you know, we're talking about debt and a debt that's accumulated during college. We do have a special tuition rewards program where kids and families can earn reduction in college tuition for certain specified schools. So you can find more information about that online.
5: Sure, appreciate it. Victor Wang, CEO of Stockpile, thank you a million times for giving us so much of your time today. Appreciate it.
24: No problem. Thanks so much for having me on.
5: You bet. This is First Day Indiana, Terry Stacy and Kylan Talley.
6: My friends with the nonprofit Blue Angel Connect in Hancock County want you to know that they had such success with bringing cast from the original Little House on the Prairie to Greenfield last year that they're doing it again with two new and one returning cast member. The Prairie returns August the 28th and 29th. Allison Ingram will be here. Nellie Olson, she's coming back along with Sydney Greenbush. She played Carrie and Patrick Labrador, who joins us now to talk about his time on the show. Patrick, we're so happy to have you with us. How are you?
7: I'm doing great. Thanks for having me.
6: Well, fans of the show know that season four introduced us to Jonathan, Alice, and Andrew Garvey, who became close friends with the Ingalls, and that's where you come in the role of Andy. How old were you when you began on Little House on the Prairie?
7: I was 11 years old, 11, 12, and it was just an amazing. I had been watching the show prior to the audition, and my audition was crazy because I watched an episode of the show on Wednesdays. That's when it was showing on Wednesday nights. I got the audition on Thursday. I read from Michael Landon Thursday afternoon, and I got the part, and I started work on a Friday.
6: Oh, wow.
7: So I had no idea it was coming, and I was sitting in the, you know, in the hayloft with, you know, Melissa Sue, Melissa Gilbert, Carrie, and just like a super fan peppering them with questions.
6: It's so cool. Where was the set?
7: Well, we had a number of different sets. So

0: Hollywood. And so when you drove through, it was exactly like what it looked like. Walnut Grove. In fact, that's where I auditioned with Michael, is underneath the big tree in Walnut Grove. They drove us out there.
1: Oh,
0: and so all of that was there. And that's what they blew up at the end of the show, because for reasons. And then we also had, what they did was pretty spectacular. At Paramount and then later at MGM, they had built inside a soundstage the entire Little House and the Barn set to scale so that they could shoot night scenes inside. So we would also shoot inside the Little House on the stage, not outside in Simi. So Simi Valley, we would go out for 2 or 3 days a week and shoot everything on the outside, and then you'd run in the door, and then we would wait to come back to the studio to shoot what was happening on the inside. And so they had all the interiors at Paramount and MGM.
2: When you were really working as an actor, a young actor before Little House, weren't you? This wasn't your first job as an actor.
0: No, ma'am. I started when I was 3 in commercials, when I was a young baby. I sat my parents down and I said, listen, this baby thing, I need a job.
2: Oh, my gosh. Michael Landon, you know, we've got to ask you about what it was like working with Michael Landon, both as your co-star and as a director for you. I know he was very close to your brother, too.
0: Yeah, you know, I got to say, this is the easiest question I get, because it's the best answer, that he's exactly what you wanted him to be like. It wasn't like you have to fit him into any type of idea of what he was. All of Charles and Paul Ingalls comes from parts of Michael, so that's all true. All of the fact that he was writer, producer, director, creative force behind Little House is also, you know, so inspiring. When I was a young kid, I'd watch him literally cry in a scene in wardrobe, be writing the next script in a chair in his wardrobe, and then directing the episode all at the same time. And it inspired me and said, you know, look, you're an actor, but you can also write. And I've since become a writer as well. And it's because of Michael. He was an amazingly funny guy that no one really, because Paul was, you know, sweet and nice, but not wickedly funny like Michael was.
2: Merlin Olsen, though, too, a giant. And what made him such a memorable screen father for you?
0: Oh, my God. Well, he did something for me that is beyond TV. My dad, my real dad, was really, really sick for years. I mean, he was in and out of the hospital while we were shooting Little House. And it was a very traumatic period of time. And then on the show, I've got like this huge, you know, fortress of a man in Merlin, who was about the most soft-spoken, quietest, loving, you know, he's a father, I believe, of 3. And, you know, they were on the set, his kids were on the set. And I would always steal hugs from Merlin, and I always thought I was stealing these hugs. And then later on, when I watched a DVD, like behind the scenes, they had interviewed Merlin, and he knew what was going on. He knew that I was missing my dad and needing a father figure, and he stood up and stepped up and made that possible. I mean, he was an angel. And it's like between Michael and Merlin, it's like there's so many people that we don't need in this world. Why did they take them?
2: Patrick Labradeau is with us. His brother Michael, or Matthew, was actually, he was in this show too. And maybe people did not know that you two were brothers, but he played Albert Ingalls.
0: My favorite episode is the episode we did together called Men Will Be Boys, where we're off in the woods with Michael and Merlin following us and trying to see what we're doing. And it was a blast. We had the best time.
2: It's really cool. I think that those that are listening, though, we never forget. I mean, the Blind School Fire.
0: Well, you know, obviously, in the context of the show, when you're watching it with the beautiful music and the story and the editing, it's devastating. When you're shooting it, it's a day's work where it was another scene. However, we were also losing Hersha, the lady who played my mom. And then the very next episode, Merlin and I go off to Sleepy Eye to basically, they were trying to do a backdoor pilot to give Merlin his own show with him and Andy. And so we were like one episode away from leaving Little House. And so it was in real life.

0: the missing of the gig and being around all your friends. I mean, I benefited because my brother was still on the show until the end, so I was always on set, but I wasn't on the show anymore, and that was sad. And losing Hersha was sad, as far as the, you know, the character of Alice. But Little House was not a comedy. It was filled with, you know, all these drama things that happened to every single week. Something horrible was happening, which is why I always laugh, because everyone comes up and says, oh, Little House, it's a great family show. It's like, well, Manson family, maybe. It's all a tragedy. What I loved about Michael's writing was Michael would take something that was going on in his life, like when he was getting divorced, he had the Garveys get divorced, and he was writing about it. When, you know, his family had issues with drugs. Albert's character is based on a family friend named Albert who was, you know, lost tragically in a car crash. And so he decided to honor him by naming the character Albert. So, you know, the new Netflix show is based on the books specifically and strictly, whereas the Little House that Michael created, it was a riff on, you know, he took those characters and then told stories that were important to him. And again, what I loved about Michael is he told stories about morals, about good and bad. Yeah. And that's beyond politics. It's beyond, you know, any type of, you know, societal discord. It's just like, well, what's good and what's bad? And that's what he was talking about.
1: Yeah. You know, I'm way older than you are. And so I read the books first when I was a kid, and then the show started, the show Little House on the Prairie began. I've not watched the new one because I just have such fond memories of Little. I mean, I could turn on right now Little House on the Prairie. It's always on. And that's just what I want to remember. And so do you have any props or scripts or memorabilia from Little House that you still treasure? Do you have anything?
0: I used to have all the scripts. And then somewhere in my early 20s, I'm like, what am I doing with these scripts? I'm never going to read them again. And I got rid of them. Right now, I just have one script, which is The Men Will Be Boys, which is my favorite. And my brother had a shingle from The Little House.
1: Oh, wow.
0: And this is like such, I mean, his family is safe, and so I can say this. But in a tragic Little House twist, in the Pasadena fires a couple of years ago, he lost his house. His whole house burned down, and burned down all the stuff that he had from Little House. I mean, it was like it was like ripped from an episode of Little House.
1: Oh my gosh! Well, that's heartbreaking. You know, okay, I really am going to get to you coming to town, but I'm so happy that we get this time with you, and I promise I won't keep you much longer. But so you played Andy Garvey across 39 episodes, but you continued acting. You've done some great stuff, right? You just continued acting.
0: Thank you.
1: You're not somebody that just stopped. JAG, NCIS, a fan favorite.
0: They try to stop me every year, but I just keep coming back.
1: Dude, I was looking through your history a little bit. Did you work with Lucille Ball?
0: I did. I worked out when I was younger. I played her grandnephew, Peter, in Maine. And that was an amazing experience because I'm next to Lucille Ball during my whole shoot. And this is back when they did movies big style. And so it would take a lot of time to shoot. And so in a part that maybe is 2 minutes on screen, I was there for like a month with Lucy. And she was she was like, oh, my little Patrick, you're so sweet. I love this little Patrick. It's so fun.
1: I love her. I loved her so much, and I still will watch I Love Lucy. I'm at this point in my age where I'm just watching all nostalgia is important to me and to remembering and watching all that great television and movies of the past. But you do.
0: Well, the crazy thing was that we would work, and I would watch an episode of I Love Lucy thinking that, oh, she's an actress on a TV show, and now she's doing a movie. I didn't get that it was like from the 50s. And so I would talk to her about last night's episode of I Love Lucy, and she would just talk with me, and never explaining that, you know, sweetheart, that was 30 years ago. No, she would tell me all the secrets, you know, like stomping on the grapes. I wanted to know what it was like. What's it like to stomp on grapes? Like, I'm talking to Lucille Ball about, you know, what do your toes feel like? It's ridiculous.
1: Do you realize, I mean, you really realize how what an unbelievable life you really have had, right? I mean, you really do realize all the great. And we should let people know you've done some voice work too, right? You've done a little voice work?
0: Oh, yeah. I was for a long time, I was, well, for the entirety of a network called the WB, the WB network, I was there on promo announcer for the comedies. So I was the guy that announced all the promos for, like, coming up next on the Wayans Brothers. It's a crazy episode. The commercial for, you know, it's not delivery, it's DiGiorno. That's me. It's been a great, you know, not side gig because it's a main gig, but it's like one of my favorite things to do. I have a studio here at the house and, you know, I can record wherever, whenever they need me.
1: That's so great. And so you're still working. You're still doing stuff. You're out there and still working and lending your voice to cool things. That's great. That's great.
0: Well, the great thing about acting is that you can be acting until the day you die because there's old people, young people, they're all over all the different projects. So.
1: Yeah. You must like doing these reunions too for Little House. Yeah.
0: There's so much fun because what's so weird to think about, and I got into like this, you know, this idea of like, oh, right, these were the kids I knew when I was, you know, 12. And so it's like we've grown up together and it's great to see them. It's great to see them when we're going to these events because we're treated really nice. People really like the show. So it's like a big compliment fest and we get to hang out, we get to eat, we get to, you know, travel and we get to see each other more than we have, you know, in years because we're kind of spread out, you know, across the country in different places.
1: We can't wait to have you here. Yeah, and we can't not wait. We love Little House on the Prairie here. Had such a great time last year, and we really wanted to have more back. And so you're coming. You're going to be able to ask folks. You're going to be able to ask all the questions you want, question and answers on the 28th of August. It's at the Wellington Fishers Banquet and Conference Center. There's a meet and greet sponsored by Leo's on the 29th, and that is at the same place, the Wellington Fishers Banquet and Conference Center. On the 29th, it's a Prairie dinner. It's a three-course beautiful dinner at Bradley Hall Events in Greenfield. Go to blueangelconnect.org to get your tickets at any one of these events or all of them if you want to. Make sure you do that. Funds from this event go towards their annual Holiday Hope program, helping as many families in Hancock County as possible. And we're just thrilled that you're going to be here. I really mean it. We're really looking forward to it. And for you to spend time with us today, truly grateful. Patrick Labrador, again, are you on all social media platforms and everything, Patrick? If anybody would like to follow you.
0: I'm everywhere as Patrick.Labrador. You'll have to look it up how to spell it, but it's the only one.
1: It is the only one. It's easy to find. And we'll also put this at WIBC.com so you can find out more. Patrick, thank you. Bless your heart. We're so grateful for your time and for you to come back to come to Indianapolis to see us all. All of your fans will be here waiting, and we can't wait. Thank you so much.
0: Well, it's truly my pleasure. It's a great, great charity, and I'll give you one little hint. If you come in contact with Alison Arngren, do not look directly in her eyes. She will steal your soul.
1: She is so funny. We talked to her last year, too, and she was here and did the same thing, and she's loved. You know, she is really loved, and she told some great stories about how even when she goes out to some of these events, people will still look at her and hate her.
0: Which is funny. It's real.
1: It's real. People are like, they really don't like her. but they're there to see her and to get autographs and pictures. And you're going to do all that, too. And, again, really one-on-one time with you guys. And you'll all be able to answer or ask all the questions you want of them. And they're just very hospitable when they get here. You're going to love it. It's a Prairie Return. It's called the Prairie Returns, August 28th and 29th. Patrick, we'll see you when you get here.
0: I look forward to it. Can't wait.
2: 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Terry Stacy, Kylan Talley, thanks so much for joining us. 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
4: year
5: Hawk
4: long.
5: Fire destroying homes in northwest Reno, Nevada. Fire Battalion Chief Shane Akerson.
6: We can confirm that the fire was human caused. However, that is still undergoing active investigation and don't have further details provided at this time.
5: Some 90,000 people asked to evacuate, at least 6 people injured. The Hawk Fire began Saturday and quickly grew to 20 square miles, spreading across the Nevada side of the California state line. The fire moved exceptionally fast Saturday night, jumping over fire trucks and making it difficult for responders to get to hot spots. Iranian officials threatening a seismic response to President Trump unleashing an economic D-Day against the country as traffic through the Strait of Hormuz continues.
7: Reports indicate that crossings through the Strait of Hormuz are up 400% over the past 2 weeks. This comes as the U.S. is overseeing vessels that are currently stuck in the Persian Gulf out through a safe southern passage. The passage allows for millions of barrels of crude oil to be exported each day. Iran's parliament speaker and top negotiator Mohammad Khalibaf posted to X over the weekend saying, "We've received numerous messages from neighboring countries about shaping new security arrangements and economic cooperation in the region. The United States put the security of every single one of its allies at such risk through bullying and pure disregard for their foreign interests for the sake of Israel." While President Trump indicated that talks with Iran have stopped, he says the United States is having trouble figuring out who to deal with inside of Iran.
5: Fox's Trey Yangst. Oil prices remain elevated as ship traffic through the straits remains low. Oil industry analyst Trilby Lundberg of the Lundberg Survey.
8: Retailers are having to push prices upward, and this may amount to about a dime very soon in the next few days, or perhaps quite a bit more.
5: Gas prices dropped slightly in recent weeks, but she says it's not likely to last. 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
5: Closing arguments may begin Monday in the Massachusetts trial of Lindsay Clancy, who strangled and killed her 3 young children.
13: The defense has argued Clancy was in the throes of postpartum psychosis. On Friday, the defense rested its case shortly after calling one of their experts to the stand, Dr. Philip Resnick. Resnick testified that Clancy, in a psychotic state, believed she was doing what was best for her children and thought they would be better off in heaven. Prosecutors argue Clancy killed her children deliberately. The state's rebuttal witness, Dr. Avram Mack, testified that he found no evidence of psychosis and thought Clancy seemed to know the difference between right and wrong.
5: Fox's CB Cotton. President Trump reacting to Canada's plan to impose reciprocal tariffs on the U.S. The U.S. announced 50% tariffs on $20 billion of Canadian goods after talks collapsed.
14: The products affected range from wine to hockey sticks to cement. The president has accused Canada of unfair trading practices for some U.S. products like cars, alcohol, and cheese, limiting American access to these markets. President Trump saying on Truth Social, Canada wants the benefits of being a state without being one. They've also charged our great farmers for many years massive amounts of tariffs. No more. But Canadian Prime Minister Mark Carney says the U.S. had asked for too much and offered too little. He says the U.S. had proposed measures restricting Canada's ability to have trade deals with other countries, which he says was unacceptable.
5: Fox's Madeline Rivera reporting. Tropical storm Moke is set to drench Hawaii with potentially more than a foot of rain 7 days after 4 feet of rain on the Big Island from Lala. Lala tore up roads and knocked out power. More than 6,000 residents remain in the dark. A flood watch is in effect for the Big Island of Hawaii. Forecasters say more storms are expected in the coming months because of this year's El Nino. I'm Ann Carrick, and this is Fox News.
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15: Quiet the rest of the day. Skies remaining partly cloudy tonight. A cool night's expected, with winds dying down and lows in the mid-50s. We'll reach the low to mid-70s again tomorrow with sun and clouds mixed. Back to the 80s midweek with humidity increasing. A few showers and rumbles of thunder possible late Wednesday. Looking drier and seasonable to close out the week. I'm WSBT 22 meteorologist Jessica Burns.
16: Right now at 69 degrees.
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0: 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Dame is on parenting duty today. Kristen, hello.
1: Hello.
0: For those that don't know, on the radio at least, Kristen bought a home this week, so we're very excited for her. We'll hear more trials and tribulations and successes about that home purchase process over the next several months, and we will also deliver her the show donkeys that we have promised for her farm property. Is that right, Kristen?
1: That is right. I cannot wait for delivery day.
0: Delivery day. Donkey delivery day is the triple D, as they call it. Okay, listen, so today the topic is quite simple. Calling it trapped at the bottom. The science behind staying broke. Kristen, in some sort of very over-distilled sense, this is a discussion of the haves and have-nots, is it not?
1: No.
0: I know.
1: Sound is good.
0: I know, but like if our hope today is this, of how we can help inform you about these things. Number one, our goal is always to be as intellectually honest as we can, right? Like that is important to me. We want to be as empathetic as we can. And we also want to acknowledge that we're going to be talking a little bit about poverty today. I've never been impoverished. And so the perspective I'm going to give you on poverty is does not come from one of experience. And so I will speak for myself there. And Kristen's going to be giving her thoughts on this too. But Kristen, there was this idea starting all the way back with the Greatest Generation that each generation is, because of their parenting and because of the stability they create and because of the progressing economy, that each generation is going to be better off than the last. And that was true for generations, was it not?
1: I mean, it seems like that was true. If I look at my family, if I look at, you know, anecdotally, those in my circle, their families, it seems true both in summary, but also in my anecdotal experience.
0: Yeah, no, I'm thinking about my own family too, right? Okay, I'm thinking about the Greatest Generation in my family, the boomers, and I'm the Gen X.
1: Maybe.
0: I'm like that forgotten little ditty, whatever it is. And my kids are Gen Z.
1: Your kids are Gen Z.
0: Okay, so like that progression is quite possible in my family, but I am wondering, is that an exception to a rule? Because I just know this. If you don't come from wealth or an upper middle class family, the chances of surpassing the stability of your family is harder than it's ever been before. And we're going to walk through that today. Like, why is that? And how much of the American dream of being able to create a life for yourself, is it actually harder than it used to be? And I would also note, Kristen, as I always say, we're not talking politics. This is absent of any presidential administration. I literally don't think it matters. We're talking about the economy in 2023. It doesn't matter because we're just talking about sort of this 5 to 10 year period we're in. Are those fair ground rules? Do you want to add anything else?
1: Totally fair ground rules. And I think that I would like to double down on one of the points that you made, which is that one of our hopes here is to really hone in on empathy, to understand different perspectives. Because if you're someone who can relate to this conversation, or you're on the opposite end of the spectrum saying this is unrelatable, it's about seeing other perspectives and how the circumstances that we are in as individuals shape the way we make decisions and then our circumstances as a result. So it's about like walking a mile in someone else's shoes, essentially.
0: Yeah. What I found interesting in doing some research on this week, there's a couple of things that really stuck out to me. There was a book called The Fading American Dream by Raj Chetty that found 50% of children born in the 80s grew to then earn more than their parents. Okay. 50%.
1: Okay.
0: Compared to 90% of children who were born in the 1940s. So a clean way to think about this is just add 25 years. Okay. So that's to say, or 30 years, what's it really matter? By the time someone is 30 years old, 50% of those people in the 1980s were earning more than their parents. Whereas because of how the economy was going and opportunity and a true chance at upward mobility, the 1940s was 90% of people were doing better than their parents. Now, one could argue it's the recovery of the Depression and it was wartime and all that, but that's still upward mobility, is it not?
1: Yeah, it's significant upward mobility. And I think it would be really interesting. We're not quite to the point where we could probably see this data yet to see for that next generation, what does that look like? So if we're looking at that would be children born in, we wouldn't be there yet because there's a 40-year gap there. But I mean, I don't know that we would see even 50% growth.
0: No way. There's no way. And I also note a couple other things. The number of years a person has worked or works has evolved.
1: True.
0: I'll note that I always come back to pensions. This show should just be called Pension the Planner. Mm-hmm. The number of pensions people had during this time allowed them to live a more fruitful life, where now if you do it, you sacrifice your retirement.
1: You know, and what's really interesting about this is children born in the 40s versus the 80s, and then the reality of what the difference in single versus dual income households, how much that would have changed in that time frame. And then to say you still weren't out earning your parents, that number has to be significant.
0: Kristen, that is an absolutely fascinating point. Okay, so I'm going to go back in my family here. Greatest Generation. Grandpa worked at GM. In the early 80s, my grandma started a floral business, right? So grandpa was retired. She wanted to hang out with him. So she started a floral, probably. I don't know. That's how the Dunn men are. We're not really that good of a time at home. And then she started a business. So, and I guess she worked a little bit, but she was raising 8 kids. So that we'll still get to call that a one income mm-hmm. household. Both my parents worked, but my dad was far and away the primary breadwinner. My mom worked at a nurse at a school, and it was a different role back then. It was a much different role back then. So it's still a one income household. But now in this generation, there's so many two income households mm-hmm. that it should surpass. It should allow you to afford the home that is the equivalent that it was in the 80s. But as you're going to hear throughout this episode, that ain't happening.
1: No, it's definitely not.
0: You know what stuck out to me with the research this week on this? And I kind of knew this intrinsically. I just hadn't really put it into words, is the idea that economic mobility is so highly correlated with geography and zip codes specifically.
1: See, I kind of struggle with that one because it's like you make more, but it costs more to live. That one is hard for my brain to distill down to a place where I agree that geography is as important as some of the data suggests that it is.
0: Well, I think you and I can make the rules here. I mean, I think you and I can maybe choose a few elements of we'll call it economic stability. Here are three that I would recommend. Feel free to strike them or add some. I've got wages. Mm-hmm. I've got assets or ability to accumulate assets, and then I've got cost of living. So those are sort of the three that I'm willing to do. Do you want to add any to that?
1: I don't know that I would say assets in general as much as I would say home ownership. I think home ownership is really the key in that.
0: Well, I would push back and say the net worth, because I think the amount of student loans, which we're going to talk a lot about here, impact that too, is that if a person has student loans and another person doesn't, then the chances of economic mobility are significant. So that's what we're doing today. Just sort of a study of economics here on the Pete the Planner Show. Kristen Elanius, new homeowner, joins me, and coming back after the break, why is it so hard to climb the ladder? That's next on the Pete the Planner Show. I'm Pete the Planner.

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1: Hi, it's John Simney from Michiana Morning. So let you know about an exciting event coming to our area. The St. Joseph County Republican Party's annual Lincoln Day Dinner is happening Thursday, October 15th at Four Winds Hotel and Casino in South Bend. This year's featured guest is investigative reporter Nick Shirley, who gained national attention for exposing what's been called the largest taxpayer fraud scandal in United States history. 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The Lincoln Day Dinner brings together hundreds of conservatives while supporting local Republican candidates and grassroots efforts. 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

0: back on the Pete the Planner Show. Kristen, we're talking about why it's really hard for the current generation to surpass their parents' generation from an economic stability standpoint. And before the segment broke into break, we talked about geography being an aspect of this. Kristen, I want you to think about whatever it is in your head of like a wealthy area to live, okay, whatever it is. You don't have to say it out loud. It doesn't matter. I'm not going to say the ones I'm thinking out loud. Then I want you to think of an area that is tougher. Like it's just a tougher economic situation. I want you to think of those two situations. Mm-hmm. When a person is born in the nicer situation, mm-hmm, right, in the nicer area, they have a, scientifically here, based on the research, they have a better chance of surpassing in maintaining financial stability. Whereas even in the poorer area, even though there's a lower income threshold that they have to surpass, it is tougher to do so. I find that fascinating.
1: Yeah, that's a really good point. And I admit that was not the order in which I was thinking of this. I was thinking of, as an adult, where I would choose to live or where I seek out job opportunity. I was not thinking of it from the position of where I am born and then how much more difficult it might be to move to a more affluent area because I lack economic resources. So I totally agree with you. I wasn't even in the same mindset on that one.
0: And it goes so much deeper than that. It goes to, again, I'm hitting folks with some generalizations today, so I'm asking for a little bit of grace. Don't light up my email. You can light up my email. You can tell me I'm wrong. That's fine. But just like, I'm not a complete moron here. I understand I'm making some generalities. In those poor areas, you're probably going to see lesser quality schools. Mm-hmm. Is that a fair assertion? Again, I'm trying not to get out over my skis, but that feels like a fair assertion.
1: I think for the most part, that's probably fair. Of course, there's exceptions to every rule, but we're talking, a school is funded by property taxes. So it's like, it would stand to reason that if areas are cheaper to live in, there's less income coming in to fund a public school.
0: Okay. So in that sense, I'm just taking it down a trail here. Then academically coming out with standardized testing, mm-hmm, you're going to see lower scores. You're going to see lower opportunities to earn merit-based scholarships based on those standardized scores. So therefore, you're going to see going to lower quality, higher education institutions. You're going to see higher levels of student loans that then anchor down the next generation, mm-hmm, and pulls them back down to the generation that raised them. And then, Kristen, when that happens for two generations or three generations, it actually gets worse. It doesn't ease because of how fast the price of college is going up. It's kind of wild.
1: Yeah, and we see that in some of the data that we're able to collect at YML is that there is a really startling amount of student loans that are owed by, I think we do it in 10-year windows for persons who are nearing retirement. And our VP of product came to me and he's like, how is this number so high? I said, it's Parent Plus loans.
0: Yeah. So thank you. Please go on that and talk about how this makes the problem even worse.
1: Yeah. It makes the problem way worse because you don't, and we're not even talking about you. We're talking about middle Americans here who didn't have the money to save for their kids' education. They're presented with an opportunity to, as long as they are considered credit worthy, which is defined by DOE, student aid, is they can take out the entire cost of their child's education. So that's including, that's their tuition, that's their room and board. And so then that parent is straddled with that student loan debt to the tune of, it can be tens, if not hundreds of thousands of dollars. And what's really concerning is when that is added to the fact that sometimes parents don't have their own student loans paid off before they start to finance their child's education.
0: So as we look at this too, Kristen, one of the elements that builds wealth and provides economic mobility, and we'll just call it a head start, mm-hmm, inheritances. wealth transfer, down payment assistance, generous holiday gifts where someone's stroking a 4 to 5 figure check. Mm-hmm. And what's interesting, even on this podcast and radio show and live stream, I don't know, and a circus, as people are listening to this and they're running my last few comments through their brain, some people are associating with them going, people write 4 or 5 figure checks around the holidays. Mm-hmm. And other people are saying, oh yeah, I know what he's talking about. Mm-hmm. Because at some point in time, when the oldest or older generation within your family is trying to do tax planning or trying to make the most out of the wealth they've been able to generate because they had a pension or because the cost of college when they went through college was so cheap, or the cost of housing when they bought their first house was so cheap, or any of those elements. So they start, it is financial planning. They start transferring assets in a legal, tax sensitive way. And if you don't have those assets or that wealth to transfer, once again, it's a complete disadvantage for the people that don't have it, Kristen.
1: Yeah. And if you're someone who doesn't have access to that wealth, you, to your point, you said there are people listening to this going, there are people out there writing these checks, just like, yeah, absolutely. And so I don't remember what the gift tax limit is for this year, Pete.
0: I'm not stroking any checks, but I just look old, you know.
1: But I mean, you could have a grandparent who is writing checks to the tune of $15,000 or more, to your point, to make sure that they are not paying taxes on their estate.
0: Yeah, it was not unusual to have someone in that greatest generation who worked for 30, 40 years with a modest income that somehow still had a $2, $3 million nest egg by the time they passed away. And what's weird about that is, if you sort of fast forward to today and you take a what we'll call the equivalent inflation-adjusted income for someone of the previous example of that older generation, and you play that thing out, Kristen, they're not having $2 to $3 million, not even close.
1: No, definitely not. Unless, to your earlier point, there was wealth transfer along the way. That makes a really big difference, is if a grandparent or a parent left significant wealth, that maybe gets you to that point, but not when we're starting from zero. I don't think so.
0: Let me hit college a little bit more. And then after the break, we'll talk about some of these additional barriers and stagflation and cost of living and those sorts of things. The other element of college here is that for 30 years, at least, we had an incredibly intellectually dishonest conversation about a college education that, you know, you have to have one. Mm-hmm. You have to have one. And it's based on this idea that the Federal Reserve's research shows that a person with a college degree on average earns 84% more over their lifetime than those with only a high school diploma. However, that data also includes people that got a college education paid for by someone else.
1: Right.
0: And or paid for their own college education when it was inexpensive to pay for college education. So this is interesting, but it's especially true when someone else paid for your college education. So Kristen, it drives a deeper wedge, which has me resurfacing what's been happening in the last 5 to 10 years, where people have been saying, you don't have to go to college.
1: Right.
0: You don't have to go to college. And you don't even have to say go in the trades, go to a programming school, go learn to code. Like, you don't need a college degree to do that. You don't need the debt, and you can start earning big bucks immediately.
1: Exactly.
0: Thank you for saying exactly with 10 seconds left in the segment. That is a professional co-host right there. All right. Coming back after the break, more of this. What's next? What are you to do right here on the Pete the Planner Show?
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3: Skies remaining partly cloudy tonight. A cool night's expected, with winds dying down and lows in the mid-50s. We'll reach the low to mid-70s again tomorrow with sun and clouds mixed, back to the 80s midweek with humidity increasing. A few showers and rumbles of thunder possible late Wednesday. Looking drier and seasonable to close out the week. I'm WSBT 22 meteorologist Jessica Burns.
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0: Hi, it's John Simney from Michiana Morning to let you know about an exciting event coming to our area. The St. Joseph County Republican Party's annual Lincoln Day Dinner is happening Thursday, October 15th at Four Winds Hotel and Casino in South Bend. This year's featured guest is investigative reporter Nick Shirley, who gained national attention for exposing what's been called the largest taxpayer fraud scandal in United States history. And now you'll have the opportunity to hear directly from the reporter whose work has sparked a nationwide conversation, and he's bringing that same investigative focus right here, looking into potential fraud in St. Joseph County and Michiana. The Lincoln Day Dinner brings together hundreds of conservatives while supporting local Republican candidates and grassroots efforts. Tickets are available for the dinner, along with VIP experiences and corporate tables. 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
1: This commercial has been paid for by the St. Joseph County Republican Party, not authorized by any candidate or candidates committee. Donations to the St. Joseph County Republican Party are not tax deductible.
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0: back on the Pete the Planner show talking about how it actually is harder to get ahead today. You know, Chris, I don't know about you, but when you get out of college, in any way, did it ever sort of go through your head of like, how am I going to get ahead? Was that like that jargon still around for you?
1: It was, but also as someone who's very type A and strives for overachievement, it wasn't a question of like, will I or can I? It was just like, I am going to do this and I better figure out a way how.
0: That you literally just described your personality in a nutshell.
1: That's me.
0: I am going to do this and I'm going to figure out how. That's what Elenius means in German.
1: It does, yes.
0: Is it a German name?
1: Depends on who you ask. My family's from Sweden, but apparently the last name is not Swedish, so don't ask me.
0: Terrified. Okay, so we're going to talk about like what can a person do to try to game the system to possibly, I'm not going to say cheat because it's not a negative thing, but like how can they overcome the natural barriers that exist here? We're going to give some ideas. And I want to be sensitive to the fact that like, these are just ideas. This is not gospel. Mm-hmm. So Kristen, when you think about if a person wants their family, their offspring, your puppies that you've got there behind you to have a better financial life than themselves, like what do you start?
1: You know, Pete, a conversation that our team of financial experts has been having a lot is you have to, of course, think about you and provide for today's version of you, right? Like Pete and Kristen, as we sit here today, but also you have to be able to think about what you can do today to make future Kristen's life better and easier. And when we think about ourselves in that context to say, hey, if I don't do this today, or if I make this decision today, I can make things easier for myself in the future. Just thinking through that mindset makes such a big difference in our personal financial decision making.
0: Yeah. You know, if your goal, as you're talking there, it triggered something where this guidance that I've given for years to people was never through the lens of a person's primary goal being economic mobility for their offspring, right? So here's the piece of advice I've given. Deal with retirement if you can only deal with one between retirement and college. Retirement is your priority, mm-hmm. right? That's a piece of advice I've given for 20 years. But if a person's primary goal is economic mobility for their kids, no matter how probably unpragmatic that is, then saving for college actually will provide economic mobility, will it not?
1: It can, but as someone who spends so much time in the behavior side of this, my immediate thought is what is called financial enmeshment, which is where the personal financial concerns of what should be separate individuals, they become too intertwined. And I think that that's then where we start to see children who feel like because mom and dad sacrificed for me, now I have this level of duty to them from a financial perspective. And then you have this like sandwich generation feel from a personal finance perspective. That one's hard.
0: How about, and again, this one might be, I'm curious on your perspective. You don't have human children. So I'm curious on your perspective here. What about just going to living in a geographic area that forces your kids to go to better schools? What do you think about that?
1: I mean, I'm not super well versed in what that does or doesn't look like as far as like housing costs and things like that. But I think people, that's a common tactic, right? That people try to find a school district that's better for their children so that they have more educational opportunities that hopefully yield to better economic outcomes as adults.
0: Yeah. This is where, again, if you're just joining us on the Pete Planner show today, we're talking about why it's so hard for economic mobility to be a repeatable process these days. And we're trying to do so checking our privilege a bit at the door, right? Like we're sort of waxing poetic at this point. Kristen, how about this idea that it's a keeping up with Jones's thought, sort of. Okay, so work with me. I'm working this out loud, which never works well. a wealthy person, whatever, has a car, has a big screen TV, has the latest iPhone. Okay.
1: Mm-hmm.
0: Someone who is below average income in the United States has potentially, especially if you proportionally, still a pretty good car.
1: Mm-hmm.
0: Same TV, same iPhone.
1: Okay.
0: Right. And what I'm, the argument that I'm not sure I know I'm making is 40 years ago, I'm not sure that was true. Whatever the equivalent was of car payment, iPhone TV in 1982, whatever, I'm not sure that holds water, right?
1: That's really an interesting point, because in some of it is like, we don't necessarily have as many choices. Like in the world we live in, like your phone, the technology, it'll stop working eventually. Like you can only let your phone go for so long before there aren't going to be upgrades for it or software updates for it. And so in some ways we're forced to just like lead lifestyles that are a little more expensive. To say that you could do without basic utilities that 20 years ago you could certainly do without. I mean, I grew up in a home that had dial-up internet, and that was like a really big deal for where I lived at the time. But like, you couldn't go without internet now, especially if you had kids. How are your kids supposed to like do their homework without internet?
0: It's true. And I think, you know, here comes the old man in me. I mean, for those watching the live stream, they've been seeing this person for 49 minutes and 38 seconds, but now you're going to hear him. And if you are at that average income level or below, every time you employ convenience, you get further behind. Okay. So wealthy family, we're getting DoorDash tonight, comes in at below average income level in the country, getting DoorDash, terrible decision.
1: Mm-hmm.
0: Quite literally an awful decision. And we're not calling anyone dumb. We're not saying, only eat rice and beans. We're not saying that. We're just saying economic mobility is damaged when someone tries to live the same lifestyle that they aspire to live but can't.
1: Mm.
0: You know, and I think, oh man, I'm so old. I'm going to get a hip replacement right after the show tonight. I don't need one, but it just feels appropriate. Here's the thing. Social media makes it worse. Instagram alone is one of the reasons why economic mobility is not as possible as it used to be.
1: I don't know if I would quite go that far.
0: Yes, it's the gospel.
1: But I do agree that convenience spending is a huge barrier. We see that each and every day in our work, that convenience spending does not allow us to move the needle on our financial stability and confidence. And that is like almost independent of your current economic stability.
0: Yeah, it's... Again, we've been doing this for a really long time, and what's interesting is I'm not saying someone getting DoorDash when they make below the national average of income is, I am saying it's a bad idea, but what I'm saying is it will prevent chances of economic mobility. Like it is literally one of those things that will hold you and your family back. And that is harsh, and it might seem accusatory, but man, it's just true. It just, in the same thing, it's like, okay, well, I heard my kid needs to go to college. We're going to go to college. They're taking out a bunch of student loans. We're taking out a bunch of student loans. Also hurts economic mobility.
1: Mm-hmm. Yeah, it absolutely does.
0: Better solution. Find a high paying. I don't want to go work in the trades, like, which by the way is brilliant. But possibly try to start a career without the debt. I don't know. I know we came in today trying to shed light on. I feel like we did. It's still frustrating.
1: Right.

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0: This is Biggest Waste Money of the Week right here on the Pizza Planner. 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No one wants to be in a survival situation, but natural disasters, civil unrest, and other calamities.
1: Time out.
0: Every time I read the word calamities, I first get to calamari.
2: That's valid.
0: Ensure you and up to three others are prepared to make it through with this survival kit. If you're a fam,
1: time out.
0: If you're a family of five, you're just like, well,
2: sorry.
0: items ranging from goggles, gloves, and masks to a shovel, water filter, multi-tool are included and conveniently housed inside a 30-liter Yeti loadout go box that's waterproof and dustproof to keep the contents protected until you hopefully don't need them. Okay. I want you to know I did some additional research on this. I took all of the items that are in here and then I priced them using AI on Amazon to know what would the contents be.
2: Yep.
0: What's if you bought them individually. Yeah.
2: Okay. So what's the premium for the convenience of having them all packaged together?
0: By Yeti. Okay. So what do you think this costs?
2: This is Yeti products are so expensive. This is a $650 survival kit.
0: Wow, man. With Dama not here, your guesses actually get better. $769. Now, here's the crazy part, Kristen.

0: I price this for the contents alone, $696 on Amazon.
1: Oh?
0: So this actually is a good deal.
1: But
0: if you're worried about civil unrest or calamari, this is an amazing deal for you. Kristen, what's in the news this week?
1: Most Americans want to limit the prize for dominating your March Madness pool to bragging rights and backslaps at the next office happy hour. A survey from the Associated Press, NORC, Center for Public Affairs Research, that's a mouthful, shows that only 4 out of 10 U.S. adults think wagering on college sports should be legal. They're more amenable to gambling on professional sports. 6 out of 10 support that being legal. Since the Supreme Court ruling paved the way for states to legalize sports books in 2018, betting on sports is now legal in 38 states.
0: I was driving the carpool to soccer training last night with the boys, 3 12-year-old boys.
1: No, my.
0: And they're talking about their brackets, of course, because that's what 12-year-old boys do. Mm-hmm. And our entire sales team. And one of them was like, yeah, the person that loses our bracket has to shave their head. And all the guys were like, oh no. Like these three kids with like cool hairstyles. I'm driving, a bald man driving. Oh. Like, that'd be terrible. Oh, you'd be bald. And I just sort of turn around. I was like, and they're like, oh, sorry, Pete. And I was like, come on. All this anti-bald language around here.
1: That's so, is Deshaun still crushing everyone in our work bracket?
0: I know it's my age as I don't even participate in brackets anymore.
1: What?
0: I don't care. I got stuff. I think I lift a lot now.
1: It took 2 minutes.
0: What else is in the news?
1: Klarna, the buy now, pay later lender that's headed for an initial public offering, IPO, said on Thursday that it signed on DoorDash as a partner, another sign of momentum for public market investors. It's DoorDash's first buy now, pay later alliance in the U.S. and gives users of the restaurant delivery service a new way to pay for meals and products. Klarna said in a press release that DoorDash customers will be able to pay in full at checkout, split payments into 4 equal interest-free installments, or defer to dates that align conveniently with payday schedules. That's right, quarterly payments for a quarter pounder.
0: Okay, I just have to say that quarterly payments for a quarter pounder is my joke, because Dame hit me up this week when he wrote this news segment, and he said, okay, give me a closing joke. Right now, what I have is payments will now stick around longer than your heartburn from the late night chicken wing delivery. And I said, and he said, what do you think? I said, quarterly payments for a quarter pounder? Genius. And I was thinking, you know what, man? If I could sell jokes on demand, I would totally do it. Like a Peanuts cartoon. Like I'm handing out like a kissing booth, but they're kisses. Wait, they're jokes. That got weird. Kristen, what else in the news? Oh my God, what's happening?
1: So I actually was going to dog on this joke.
0: Please.
1: And well, that's because Damien told me it was yours, but you revealed that it was yours. But can we back up for a second and yes, talk about what a horrible idea this is?
0: Okay. Coming out of the segment talking about using convenience when you shouldn't, a pretty good sign of that is if you got to put your burger sandwich on layaway.
1: That's insane. You know?
0: Yeah. Again, this is one of those things like I get upset when non-empathetic financial guidance sort of hits the mass media, like because it can be frustrating and it can be tough guy like narrative and like hit haves and have nots. But I'm just telling you, like if you're even considering putting your DoorDash on Klarna, you just know. Mm-hmm. Underneath, I'm sure someone's going to email me a circumstance in which that makes sense. I don't know what it is because it is a terrible idea.
1: Yeah. And I get frustrated with brands that offer buy now, pay later that don't make sense. And I just wish that there was a way to like make change in that way, because like there's just no reason why my Amazon cart should be offering me Affirm, or like when I check out at a boutique online, they're offering to let me pay for this denim jacket in 4 payments.
0: How many denim jackets do you have?
1: 3. I love denim.
0: You own a Canadian tuck shop.
1: I love denim.
0: By the way, that was not disparaging our Canadian neighbors. We love the Canadians. Thank you for your poutine. Speaking of, when Chad and I go to lunch today, I'm getting poutine because I worked out this morning. But I don't think it works that way. What else is in the news, Kristen?
1: If the Fed had a word of the day, it would have been uncertainty after this week's meeting. The central bank said it would leave interest rates unchanged, hovering around 4.5%, and that two rate cuts are still on the table at some point this year, but also said that it expects to see slower growth and higher inflation. On the surface, the Fed's decision seemed pretty uneventful, and the central bank projected two rate cuts for 2025 back in December. Economists didn't expect to see one come yesterday, but Fed Chair Jerome Powell, the king of "we'll have to wait and see," doubled down, highlighting the uncertainty brought about by the Trump administration's attitude on trade, immigration, fiscal policy, and regulation.
0: So after that came out, President Trump said, I'm paraphrasing, cut rates now, and it will ease the impact of tariffs.
1: Right.
0: And here's what's really interesting about that. I think he's actually right. I think if you did cut rates now, it would stimulate the economy and then lessen the feeling of the impact of tariffs. But it's still a bad idea. And that's the weird thing about economic policy, is that you can get short-term results by doing the wrong thing. And so that was a weird one for me, because he said it and he wants to weigh in on what the Fed does. And the Fed was like, we're good with our independence. But I was kind of like, you know, he's kind of right, but I still don't think we should do it.
1: Yeah, that's kind of tough. It's like, hey, I'm putting pressure and it's like there's potential hurt. So why don't you provide some relief? I don't think it's supposed to go that way.
0: Yeah, it was interesting. You know, you and I talked before the show, whether it's Department of Education going away or the Social Security concerns, that, you know, sometimes when we have these discussions, it's really easy to get caught up in of like, they can't do that. I'm like, I don't care. Like, our job is to tell you what to do if they do go away, or like, well, how do you prevent it? So anyway, pretty good job not talking politics this week until the last minute of the show.
1: Look at us.
0: Dame may be back next week. Is that right?
1: That's what I hear.
0: Great. This has been the Pete the Planner Show. Send you good vibes. Good vibes are all that's in the budget. I'm Pete the Planner.
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3: This is Casey Hendrickson from The Burning Truth. 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
5: Indy racing makes history. I'm Carmen Roberts, Fox News. IndyCar race happened in the streets of the Capitol for the first time. Drivers whizzed past the Capitol and Washington Monument in the Freedom 250 Grand Prix. Fox's Lucas Tomlinson has more from the scene.
6: The king of the streets, the inaugural Freedom 250 Grand Prix champ, Kyle Kirkwood from Jupiter, Florida. The inaugural winner, the champion, Christian Lundgaarden, and Will Power, the second and third place winners, joining Kyle on the podium. And you know what they had to say? They wish this race will come back to Washington next year and the year after. They had a blast next to the Indy 500. All the drivers we spoke to said this was the greatest experience they had on the IndyCar circuit all year.
5: And President Trump and the First Lady watched the race from the stands.
7: It's turned out to be much bigger than we ever even thought possible.
8: It's an incredible day. I think everybody did an amazing job.
5: Before the race, the president took a lap around the track in his limo known as the Beast. About 150,000 people turned out for this first-of-a-kind Indy race. Fire officials in Nevada say the Hawk Fire near Reno was human-caused, although they did not release details. The fire is burning out of control with calls for some 90,000 people to evacuate.
9: We have 800 personnel working on the incident, and we're working and engaged 24 hours a day and foresee doing that for the foreseeable future with both ground and aviation resources.
5: And that's Shane Ackerman with U.S. Forest Service. He says the fires caused 6 injuries, 3 civilian and 3 responders. And wildfires are also burning in other parts of Nevada as well as other western states. And President Trump's lashing out at Canada after the trade talks collapsed, plunging the two countries into a trade war. Prime Minister Mark Carney's vowing to retaliate against the U.S. 50% tariffs. 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
5: Attorneys for Carmelo Anthony say they will appeal a Texas judge's decision not to grant the teen a new trial. Fox's Madeline Rivera reports.
21: The 19-year-old was convicted of murder in June in the fatal stabbing of student Austin Metcalf last year. But Anthony's defense team argued his constitutional rights were violated in his original trial. And at the center of their argument was a gentleman's agreement. Prosecutors and the defense had agreed to keep certain character evidence out of the proceeding. Anthony's attorneys, though, say there were concerns prosecutors would renege on that agreement if Anthony took the stand, so he ultimately chose not to testify. The presiding judge gave no reason for his decision, but prosecutors are declaring a victory.
5: A star from the Donna Reed Show dies. Shelley Fabres appeared in the show during its run in 1958 to 1965. The baby boomer icon had a number one hit also with this song.
22: Johnny Angel, how I love him. He's got something
5: that... Fabres also co-starred in 3 Elvis movies. She starred in the TV show Coach and was married to MASH actor Mike Farrell. Her family says she died yesterday surrounded by her loved ones. She was 82. A robot breaks a long-standing track and field record.
23: A humanoid robot breaking Usain Bolt's famous 100-meter world record. A China-based robot called Lightning Bolt running 100 meters in 9.39 seconds at a peak speed of about 14.5 meters per second, or about 32 miles an hour, at the World Humanoid Robot Games in Beijing on Saturday. Bolt's human record of 9.58 seconds was set back in 2009. Stopping, however, was a bit of a different robot problem. Lightning Bolt crashed into a wall and was later carried off on a stretcher. Paul Stevens, Fox News.
5: And Tropical Storm Moke is still aiming for Hawaii, about 300 miles away. I'm Carmen Roberts. This is Fox News.
13: Now, from the Glass Doctor of Indiana Weather Center, here's your Storm Alert weather forecast.
14: Skies remaining partly cloudy tonight. A cool night's expected, with winds dying down and lows in the mid-50s. We'll reach the low to mid-70s again tomorrow with sun and clouds mixed, back to the 80s midweek with humidity increasing. A few showers and rumbles of thunder possible late Wednesday. Looking drier and seasonable to close out the week. I'm WSBT 22 meteorologist Jessica Burns.
16: Right now at 69 degrees.
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1: Hi, it's John Simney from Michiana Morning. So let you know about an exciting event coming to our area. The St. Joseph County Republican Party's annual Lincoln Day Dinner is happening Thursday, October 15th at Four Winds Hotel and Casino in South Bend. This year's featured guest is investigative reporter Nick Shirley, who gained national attention for exposing what's been called the largest taxpayer fraud scandal in United States history. And now you'll have the opportunity to hear directly from the reporter whose work has sparked a nationwide conversation, and he's bringing that same investigative focus right here, looking into potential fraud in St. Joseph County and Michiana. The Lincoln Day Dinner brings together hundreds of conservatives while supporting local Republican candidates and grassroots efforts. 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
11: Wow, I love this story. Fox Across America with Jimmy Fallon. So a polling firm, if you didn't catch this, do you remember in the run-up to last week's Wisconsin primaries, all of the polls had Francesca Hong winning by 20-plus points, only to watch her lose?
12: What in the wide, wide world of sports is going on here?
11: Remember, I read you the story, and keep it in mind for the duration of the midterms. So a polling firm that was showing Francesca Hong with a 23-point lead over David Crowley in Wisconsin, they've shut down and admitted that their whole operation was fake. Okay.
13: That's not right.
11: Here's their statement. Median Strategies polling discontinued. Median Strategies has concluded its polling project and will not publish additional polls. All previously published polling releases have been withdrawn and should not be cited or treated as genuine polling data. Median Strategies was created as a short-term social experiment examining how purported polling information could enter and spread through the political information ecosystem without independent verification. Thank you for understanding. So they literally admitted that they made up fake polls just to see news outlets, specifically liberal ones, spread them with zero verification.
14: Journalism in this country is dead and buried.
11: Why does that matter? Because it means that's exactly what they're doing in Texas, where they're like, James Tallarico, the vegan who said God was non-binary. That guy. No, he's winning. You don't understand. He's running away with it somewhere over there in Texas.
15: You're not telling me the truth.
11: Okay, and you get the same thing with socialist polls in Florida. And you're going to see the same thing with some of these socialist polls out in Michigan. Like Abdul al-Sayed is losing to Mike Rogers right now. But believe me, the tone of the media coverage is going to change. Why? Because these socialist outlets are going to fund a lot of polls to convince you their guy is winning. Why do they do that, Jimmy, if it's a lie? Because polls do not exist in the modern era to report opinion. They exist to shape opinion. Everybody loves a winner. They want to vote for the guy they think is going to win. So if they see polling, oh, I know the socialism stuff sounded crazy, but the guy's winning. Turns out he's better than the other guy. Did you see the poll? So Francisca Hong, who said she had spent 2 months in a mental institution for cutting herself. The woman who said she wanted to ban Thanksgiving, defund the police, and abolish prisons was supposedly winning by 23 points. But everybody in the media that cited that, wow, she's winning big. She's up 20 in the average. Okay, they were citing a fake poll. And as Median Strategies flat out admits, there was zero independent verification to anything they published.
13: That's why I don't read the newspaper, because it's garbage.
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15: Over 90% of anti-Semitic hate crimes are not prosecuted in the state of New York. It is an absolute disgrace.
16: The bottom line is, of June of this year, ICE made more arrests than any time in the history of ICE.
17: Crime has continued to plummet under our leadership in 2026, with robberies down another 20% and murders down another 23%.
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18: I'm Ann Carrick. 42,000 people ordered to evacuate as the Hawk Fire approaches Reno, Nevada. The blaze growing rapidly Saturday night. Washoe County Sheriff Darren Ballum.
19: Those that have big animals, that's been one big question. Out at Ironwood and Palomino, there is 100 stalls that are ready right now. So if you have large animals, that is a place that can take those.
18: Investigators say the fire was human started, not natural. Nevada Governor Joe Lombardo declared a state of emergency for the county. Kyle Kirkwood wins the first Freedom 250 Grand Prix on the streets of Washington, D.C., and talks to Fox Sports.
20: It's definitely the place to win, and I don't know if we're ever going to get another chance at this. I hope we do. I hope we do. This was awesome. But this was what a dream come true.
18: The IndyCar race kicked off with a presidential lap in the Beast. 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
9: Skies remaining partly cloudy tonight. A cool night's expected, with winds dying down and lows in the mid-50s. We'll reach the low to mid-70s again tomorrow with sun and clouds mixed. Back to the 80s midweek with humidity increasing. A few showers and rumbles of thunder possible late Wednesday. Looking drier and seasonable to close out the week. I'm WSBT 22 meteorologist Jessica Burns.
21: Right now it's 67 degrees.
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18: I think they brought me back from break early, so I'd stop talking to Tiffany Smiley about God knows what. So you had mentioned earlier, it is Fox Across America with Jimmy Failla. You had mentioned earlier, the shenanigans your son had pulled with stealing your car and taking it out to do donuts, which is admirable.
19: Or do you call them donuts or whatever cookies or what?
18: Yeah, I know what you mean. Figure eights, stuff like that. It's great. So I had a kid.
20: who's proud of this story if he's listening. I went to high school with this kid, Jeff Bielenson, who I love him. And I love his dad, Dom. And Dom, if you're listening, you know how I feel about you. I'm crazy about you. I'm going to try not to get emotional. So Dom Bielenson is a Long Island guy, ran a service station on Long Island. Uh-huh. So the service station had like little vehicles to drop off auto parts and stuff like mm-hmm. that. And when we were in high school and everyone went to bed, they had like an 11:30, 12:30 curfew. Jeff used to steal one of his dad's service vehicles and we used to lay in the back like we were being human trafficked into the country and we would drive here into New York City and walk around Times Square,
19: awesome.
20: Like talk to hookers and pimps and drug dealers. We had no money to go into anything. We just had enough gas in the car to get us here. And then we'd walk around like, wow, you know, and I tell you, I miss old Times Square. They got rid of all the triple X, but just listen to me. If a bag of M&Ms is $34, that is more pornographic than anything they were doing in the Triple Tree Theater. I mean, in terms of offensive to your polite sensibilities.
19: Talk about rip off.
20: I'm just saying.
19: Rip it off.
20: The M&Ms are more than the hookers were when I was a kid. And now again, granted, certain things you don't want too cheap. But the point is, you don't have that problem with M&Ms. They're not going to be too cheap, Tiffany. So point being is if your son's just doing figure eights or whatever you call them in the parking lot, he's going to be fine.
19: I think so, too.
20: Yeah, he's not, you know, you don't want him to grow up chasing hookers around Times Square in a stolen vehicle because then he's going to become a national radio host and TV host. And, you know, I wouldn't wish this on anybody. No. Come on, I'm telling you because I care. Stay in school, kids. Tiffany Smiley, we miss you already.
19: Aww.
20: There she goes.
19: Welcome back.
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26: A fast-growing wildfire wreaking havoc in northwest Nevada. I'm Ann Carrick, Fox News. Officials now saying the Hawk Fire was human-caused and thousands are being asked to evacuate. Fire Battalion Chief Shane Ackerson.
27: Currently, we have 42,000 individuals who are displaced and on an active evacuation, with approximately 45,000 individuals that are in the set status to be prepared to evacuate.
26: He says at least six people have been injured in the blaze, which began Saturday and quickly grew to 20 square miles. 800 personnel were assigned to the fire. Washoe County, Nevada emergency officials opened the Reno Sparks Convention Center to evacuees, but no pets allowed. Small and large animals are to be left at two other locations. The United States Navy apparently is keeping the oil flowing through the Strait of Hormuz by escorting tankers through a safer passage. Fox's Trey Yingst in Tel Aviv.
28: Reports do indicate that crossings through the Strait of Hormuz are up 400%
0: over the past 2 weeks. In the backdrop, there is an ongoing U.S. naval blockade, and fresh sanctions are expected for Iran.